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1: 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I'm Holly Taylor for Good Company, and let's just dive right into God's Word. 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

My boat is sinking, the waves are relentless. I know my thinking can make me the misfits. Yeah. My hope is weak when I face my affliction, but I grow in strength when my faith is committed. I need an anchor that is up and over what is broken. 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

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Good music, good people, good company. 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You have a place in this world. 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

0: There's a moment when faith comes alive, when thousands lift their voices as one. 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
1: Do you wish you had more courage? That you were stronger? That you were more faithful? How do we overcome this deep-seated fear that grows in our heart? Today we'll hear from the Apostle Paul his very last words on earth that will give you and me the hope we need. You don't want to miss it. Stay with me.
0: There's a word Paul chose near the end of his life that reframes everything. He didn't say he was being killed. He said he was being poured out like an offering given willingly, not taken by force. That one distinction is key to how you read what comes next. Because a man who sees his own death as an act of worship has something to say that a man running from it never could. I'm Dave Drewy, and today on Living on the Edge, Chip Ingram concludes our series called You Can Make Disciples, Personal Coaching from the Apostle Paul. Here's Chip with today's message titled, Be Faithful, Don't Shrink Back.
1: One of the most powerful things that keep you and keep me from doing and fulfilling all God wants us to do is the insidious power of wanting to be accepted by the crowd. Here's the deal. From the time of Solomon to now, it's been true. The fear of man is a snare. So what's the antidote to peer pressure? The Apostle Paul knows the greatest antidote to peer pressure is God pressure. And so as you open your Bibles to 2 Timothy chapter 4, notice how he opens. I solemnly charge you in the presence of God and of Christ Jesus, who is the judge of the living and the dead, and by his appearing and his kingdom. Preach the word. Second command, be ready in season and out of season. To do what? To correct, to rebuke, to exhort. That's what you're to do. Well, how do you do it? Do it with great patience and instruction. Let's do a little work together on this passage. So he says, I want you to, the word for preach is to be a herald. I want you to proclaim. This is Timothy. I want you to tell people what the truth is. He'll say, I want you to give them sound doctrine. And then he's going to tell them, in your declaration of the truth of God, it's more than just Bible stories. It's more than interesting illustrations. It's more than keeping people's attention. It's more than helping them live better moral lives and being kinder neighbors. I want you to take the great doctrines of the church, and I want you to explain them and declare them and apply them. And here's how it works. I want you to preach the word of God, not your opinions. And then I want you to do it in such a way where it convicts, where it cuts to the heart, where it helps people to see who they are before God, where they see where this is the truth and this is where they don't measure up. And then I want you to go beyond that, because after you do that, you're going to see that some people respond very positively and some people don't. And then I want you to rebuke. It literally means to censure. This is like saying, we're teaching, this is what your priorities are. This is what God says about our money and our possessions and our stewardship. This is what he says about our mental life and our sexuality. And you teach that truth because every command, listen carefully, every command of God in Scripture is for your good. You know what we pastors are afraid of? We don't like talking about things that we know we're going to get rejected on. The fear of man's a snare. I can't tell you how many sermons it's been like, oh God, do you really want me to say this? I remember one guy, the very first church too, he was very demonstrative. And I remember I'd look at him and I'd think, you know, I'd want to change my sermon right in the middle of it. This young pastor and I care about what people think. And there was another older guy named Bill. And I don't know where I would be. Bill was a layman, and he spent 3 or 4 hours every night after his work in God's word. He would come to me and ask a question, and literally, I was a young pastor. I was really sure Bill knew the Bible way better than me. And Bill and I would go out on Thursday nights, you know, this is the old days, and people would move into the area, and so we would take them a pie, and we would welcome them, and we would let them know kind of what's going on, and look for an opportunity to, has anyone ever shared with you how much God loves you and how you can have eternal life. And, you know, this is rural Texas. You know, it's not quite like today. No. Well, would you like us to? And, well, sure. Well, why don't you come on in and sit down? We'll cut that pie. And, I mean, every Thursday night I'm sitting around these tables with Bill. And I'll never forget this huge man talking to this lady, tears streaming down his face as she's rejected Christ. And he just said, I just want to make sure you understand that you are choosing a Christless eternity forever and ever and ever. You're rejecting the love of the Son of God. And you know why I told you about Bill? Bill was ready in season and out of season. And you know, I look back and I just realize when you're a pastor, there's like, you know, some people that you can trust. There's people that are like on your team that you can really be vulnerable with. Or a lot of pastors, part of their big challenge is they don't have that. And it doesn't matter what they do right now. Can you imagine if the church rose up and said, we're going to help our pastors? You know? I don't care what people think. We're not doing that here. We're going to disagree, and we're going to agree to disagree. We're not having disunity in this church. We are one. And I'm one of the leaders, or I'm one of the influencers. And you are. You're generous with your finances, your priorities in general are in order, and the favor of God has been on your life. But here's the memo. It's not so that you're happy and everything's just go with you. It's so you're positioned to make a difference in your church and in your neighborhood and in your community and where you work. That's the why. How? With great patience and instruction. That word is, in some of your translations, will be long-suffering. It's that picture of it, just with patience. You have a very, very long fuse before you give up on something. You hang in there. It's the bricklayer saying, everyone thinks we should give up on Chip because he's a flake, but I'm not. He long-suffered with me. It's not about do this and do this and why didn't you do this? It's here's this God's better than plan. Here's where you fall short. I'm going to encourage those who are making progress. I'm going to comfort those that are struggling. I'm going to admonish and come up pretty strong against the people who are willfully disobeying. I'm going to do it with patience. And then when we correct, it's that here's the way to do it. Not you're a bad person. Here's the way to do it. And so he says, Timothy, that's the what and the how. Then notice verse 3 and 4, he says, there's going to be a challenge. For the time will come when they will not tolerate, are you ready? Here it is again, underline it, sound doctrine. It's this theme of truth, of reality. But wanting to have their ears tickled, just the idea of tell me something I like. They will accumulate for themselves teachers in accordance with their own desires. I can't think of a better definition of the prosperity gospel than that line. I mean, who doesn't want to go rah, rah, rah for a message that says, here's how to get rich. Jesus is your self-help genie. The only people who get rich are prosperity teachers. Verse 5, but as for you, contrast. I love this. Keep your head. Wouldn't that be a good word for all of us right now in the world we're living in? Hey, keep your head. The word means to use self-restraint, to be wide awake. The literal meaning of it is kind of to be sober and not overcome with wine. Just keep your head. Don't get drunk with all that's happening and all the media and all the struggles and all the people and all the stuff. In the midst of all of this, hey, use self-restraint in all things. Endure hardship. Do the work of an evangelist. Fulfill your ministry. Literally discharge it. You do, Timothy, in your life and with your life, everything God has called you to do, just like I have done everything God's called me to do. Perfectly? Absolutely not. We put these people in stained glass. Timothy hung out with Paul. I would go on record, and I don't know, but I'm going to go on record anyway. I think if you hang out with Paul, there were days that he really kind of lost it. This choleric, high-driving personality. I think there was times where I think he was a little harsh at times. Mark can't go. He's done. Really? Yeah. Why? Because he flaked out once. He didn't get a second chance like you? No. You want to talk about this? No. You got any other questions? Remember, I'm the guy that sort of gave you the second chance with the disciple. Yeah, I get it. Good. Go do that with him. I'm going to get back on mission. God used him. But he wasn't Jesus. He was just Paul. And neither are you. Neither am I.
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1: And then we get the reason. In verse 6 and 7, this is really, these are very encouraging verses. For I am already being poured out as a drink offering, and the time of my departure has come. I've fought the good fight. I've finished the course. I've kept the faith. In the future, there's reserved for me a crown of righteousness, which the Lord, the righteous judge, unlike Nero, will award to me on that day. And this isn't just for me, but not only me, but also those who love his appearing. Those that are looking forward. Those that are living with an eternal perspective. Timothy, those that are doing what I told you, be bold, be strong, be prepared, be faithful. And did you notice Paul's picture isn't, Rome is not killing me and Nero is not killing me. This is an offering. This is my drink offering. I'm giving my life. This is just a great picture. Time of departure, where it has two or three different meanings, but one is to sort of put up your sail to catch the wind. The word was also used for like you're at a dock and you take off the rope and so you depart, you leave your mooring. I'm leaving the earth and death is not an end. I'm going to somewhere. And finally, the word was used for someone whose chains are loosed. And so he says, I'm loosing the chains of my mortality and all that I've been through. I'm departing to receive the gift and the reward that the righteous judge has promised for me. And then, like a military campaign, if they would say, okay, strike your tents because we're going to move. And Paul's saying, I'm striking my tent, the tent of this body, and I'm going to move on. And I love, he's so confident, I'm moving on. And then he uses this military term, I've fought the good fight. I've been in a battle. I've finished the course. I've kept the faith. And I think he's saying to us and saying to Timothy, in the midst of evil, in the midst of chaos, in the midst of struggle, in the midst of suffering, hey, fight the good fight. Finish the race. It'd be interesting. You can do a little study. In 1 and 2 Timothy, the number of times, and so-and-so drifted, so-and-so turned away. So-and-so departed from the truth. There's this theme through these books of focus, soldier, athlete, discipline, finishing, and turning, drifting, departing. And then he says, make every effort to come to me soon. What I love about this is he not only has in focus his reward, is that Paul, despite his great godliness, you never outgrow your need for others. He says, you know, come soon. Once winter comes, it's too dangerous. The ships don't sail. I need you, man. I need you. I can't do this alone. Make every effort. I mean, that hurry up. It's a strong word. Why? For Demas, having loved this present world, has deserted me and gone to Thessalonica. Crescens has gone to Galatia and Titus to Dalmatia. Did you catch the contrast? Those who love is appearing. Demas loves this world. I am departing to be with God. Demas is deserting. And it's not without intention that the Holy Spirit sort of lays before us. Do you want to go the Paul way or the Demas way? Only Luke is with me. Take along Mark. Bring him with you. I guess Paul softened up after a while. He's useful for me. By the way, isn't it great to remember the body? Paul was a lousy counselor, but a great apostle. Praise God for Barnabases. I'll just tell you, your pastor and some of your friends need a Barnabas. Some of you, I'm an introvert. Great. You'll go deeper with people than other people. I have this mercy. I don't strike up conversations. Great. Just look for people that are hurting. Sit down next to them. Start asking them questions. I mean, there's a role in the body for each one of us. He goes on and sort of basically going through why Timothy needs to come. When you come, bring the overcoat, which I left in Troas with Carpus, and the books, especially the parchments. Warning, Alexander, that coppersmith did me great harm. The Lord will repay him according to his deeds. There's the Paul we know and love. Be on your guard against him too, for he vigorously opposes our teaching. Notice, did you get it? Preach the word, sound doctrine, tickled ears, the teaching, the truth. It's what we need today. It's what they needed then. At my first defense, no one supported me, but all deserted me. I love this. May it not be counted against them. Anybody feel like someone in your family or someone in your church has hurt you? Said hurtful things, did hurtful things. How are you doing with forgiving them? Paul's in a dungeon, chained to a wall, rats running around, all by himself. His closest associates, out of fear, they're human. I mean, Peter did it to Jesus. We've all been cowards at times. They've all departed. And Paul's attitude to the end is, may the Lord not hold it against them. Don't hold it against them. They're in the process. They're on the journey. They're just like you. They're just like me. But the Lord stood with me and strengthened me. Why? The guy never loses his focus, so that, purpose clause, through me the proclamation might be fully accomplished and all the Gentiles might hear. And I was rescued out of the lion's mouth. I don't think this is literal. Maybe the lion was Nero. Maybe it's just a picture of, at that defense, not being executed. The Lord will rescue me from every evil deed and will bring me safely to his heavenly kingdom. Confidence. Did you notice the lack of the word hope? I wish or I hope that someday, some way, somehow. No, the Lord will rescue me from every evil and will bring me safely to his heavenly kingdom. To him be the glory forever and ever. He had absolute assurance of salvation. Greet Priscilla and Aquila, the house of Onesiphorus. Erastus remained at Corinth, but I left Trophimus, sick at Miletus. Make every effort to come before winter. And then he gives a few more names. He identifies 20 different people in this small book. Life really is about relationships. The summary is faithfulness to endure whatever suffering, hardship, or persecution can only be accomplished by God's supernatural enabling, his grace, and the supernatural power of the Holy Spirit within us. How often does this truth counterbalance our own human inclination to compromise under peer pressure? On what issues do you find yourself struggling to communicate God's truth as it relates to life, marriage, gender, sexuality. And finally, what is God saying to you? Who and what do you need in your life to be bold, to be strong, to be prepared, and to be faithful in the days ahead? You need to sit quietly and say, Lord, since you are so kind and so patient and know me better than I know myself, what's the one step you want me to take this week? Because if you respond to the light that God gives you, you get more light. If you don't respond to the light that God gives you, even the light that you have will be taken away. Application and obedience are the organ of transformation, not knowledge. This world is messed up, and the church is the only hope. And you can look around this room and wish there was someone better, smarter, more godly, more wonderful than you. But here's the deal. It's us, and this is it. In your world, in your network, in your family, in your neighborhood, in your church, you're it. You're the man. You're the woman. You're the, right? And this book is filled with ordinary, very struggling, inadequate people who something happened and they got tapped on the shoulder and they didn't become superstars and they had lots of struggles, but they responded to the light that God gave them. And we see it all through church history.
0: 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And because this whole series has been about making disciples the way Paul poured into Timothy, when you purchase this book today, we'll include a second copy to pass along to someone you're investing in. 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
1: Thanks, Dave. You know, I want to say one last thing as we wrap up this series, this teaching. Multiple times, the Apostle Paul wrote and he said, Timothy, come quickly. He actually, in this book alone, mentions 20 different people. Sometimes we as Americans especially, we hear God's word, we feel that we want to obey him and do what he wants us to do, and we get this unconscious idea that I've got to do it on my own. Here's what I want you to know. The great Apostle Paul couldn't do it on his own. Neither can you, and neither can I. Can I encourage you? Get into community. You just simply can't watch videos or listen to podcasts or even read good Christian books. Those things are super helpful. But who in your life could you do life with? And if you don't have those people, ask God for them. Lord, I need people to do life with that I could be me and be real and get supported and be loved and give love and encourage them. Could I encourage you to step out of the rat race, of the demands, of all the stuff that's never going to slow down, and make sure that this week you develop a pattern. Do life in community.
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0: grateful for you.
1: Chandler Moore, God, I'm just grateful on Joy Radio, wherever you are. A powerful prayer of appreciation for his constant faithfulness. 16 degrees, sunny today, warming up to 29, a humidex in the low 30s this afternoon. Let's take a first look at the roads. Good morning, Samantha.
2: Good morning, and it is a very good start to your Friday morning drive. No major collisions to pass along to you as you're currently heading out on the go. You'll find some volume still filling in due to overnight road work on the 401 eastbound, just near the 400, south 427 near the 409, and the DVP just south of the 401. If you're eastbound on the 401, also through the Scarborough Town Centre area, also spotting slowdowns. The Gardner so far so good in either direction, same with the 410 and the QEW in either direction as well. Air North is flying direct from Toronto to Whitehorse or Yellowknife. Catch the midnight sun or marvel at the Northern Lights. No matter when you go, this bucket list trip is a true Northern wonder. FlyAirNorth.com. With the latest traffic, I'm Samantha Diaz.
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Heading towards the long weekend and some ideas if you're looking to get out with your family. That's next on Joy. First, it's Micah Tyler, People Like Us, featuring Emerson Day on Joy.

0: like us. Joy Radio, wherever you are. Micah Tyler with Emerson Day, Tarion, and Loving the Outcome before that. 6:16, Mornings with James Curtis. Plenty of events throughout the GTHA this long weekend. Here are just a few. The Toronto Food Truck Festival underway at Woodbine Park. Over 50 food trucks, live music, and entertainment. The South Asian Festival at Celebration Square in Mississauga, featuring music, dance, folklore, Bollywood, food, and shopping, headlined by popular artists and performers from India, Pakistan, Canada, and the U.S. Children can enjoy free arts and crafts workshops and learn to use the pottery wheel. The Toronto Caribbean Festival has their grand parade tomorrow. It's a spectacular display of costumes, music, and culture. Expect some road closures on Lakeshore Boulevard West and Exhibition Place. The Taste of India begins tomorrow at Nathan Phillips Square. Whether you're an avid foodie, a music enthusiast, a lover of dance, or simply curious about Indian traditions, there's something for everyone at this lively festival. The Festival of Friends at Gage Park in Hamilton. Music, arts, crafts, you'll find a midway, pony rides, bouncy castles, face painting, and other attractions. There's a rib fest in Scarborough, a music festival at Downsview Park, lots of farmers markets. The Jays in town as well, the Tie Cats hosting the Stampeders in Hamilton tomorrow, and fireworks at Canada's Wonderland on Sunday. So lots happening. A mainly sunny day today with a high of 29, feeling like 32. Increasing cloudiness early this evening, a chance of some overnight showers, risk of a thunderstorm, a low of 20. Tomorrow bringing us a sun cloud mix, some showers possible, perhaps a thunderstorm, up to 28 with a humidex of 33. Sunday cloudy, once again we could see some showers and 25. And for the civic holiday on Monday, sunny and 26. Right now, 16 degrees.
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The Jays open a three-game series with the Cardinals tonight in Toronto. The Ticats host the Stampeders tomorrow. 6:23, Hope Tarst, Peace Be Still on Joy Radio. I don't

0: Austin French on Joy Radio, wherever you are. We also heard from Ellie Holcomb, Hope Darst, and Jay King in that set. Finally, Friday. Hey, do you have a favorite track that you'd like to hear this morning? One of your song requests at 8 o'clock. You can call me right now to get yours in the hat. 877-JOY-1250. 1-877-569-1250. We are halfway through summer, another long weekend upon us, and that means banks, government offices, and public libraries will be closed for the civic holiday on Monday. Also, no mail delivery. Garbage collection pushed forward today. Many grocery stores and malls will be open, as well as some pharmacies. It's 6:34. Samantha here with a check on traffic. How's it going?
1: It remains to be a busy go through the GTA. The good news is, though, no major problems. East on the 401, still slow going from the 427 to the 400. And eastbound on the 401, it looks like I spoke too soon. Looks like we're dealing with a collision on the approach to Scarborough Town Center. If you're there and do have an update, give us a call. 1-833-NOW-SLOW. The Don Valley Parkway filling in from the 401 to Eglinton. And you will find delays east on the Gardner now through the Harbourfront area. Air North is flying direct from Toronto Whitehorse or Yellowknife. Catch the midnight sun or marvel at the northern lights. No matter when you go, this bucket list trip is a true northern wonder. FlyAirNorth.com. With the latest traffic, I'm Samantha Diaz.

0: Joy Radio, wherever you are. Tasha Layton, meet me in the valley, finding God's presence in life's lowest, most painful places. It's James Curtis with you at 6:38. A healthy and versatile ingredient, this tasty fruit is loaded with nutrients and can be used in a variety of delicious dishes. It's National Avocado Day. Avocados, nothing if not a culinary imagination booster. And we're not just talking guacamole and toast. You can use them as a base for salad dressing, chilled soup, ice cream, pudding, pasta sauce, bread, and lots more. Or how about your morning smoothie? Originating in South Central Mexico, avocados have been around for thousands of years, but likely weren't even cultivated until around 500 BC. And even then, the first mention of this fruit in the English language wasn't until 1696. By 1871, the avocado was introduced to the U.S. and Canada, but it took some time for them to come into popularity, probably because the fruit seemed exotic and most people didn't really know what to do with it or how to get their families to agree to eating it. But we've gotten over that, haven't we? And they're not just for eating. Fresh avocados have some ancient anti-aging secrets inside of them. You can use them both the luxurious creamy flesh as well as the mineral-packed pit of the avocado to condition your hair, moisturize your skin, remove makeup, and treat your wrinkles. National Avocado Day. Well, we're in for a beautiful day. Lots of sunshine, up to 29 this afternoon, feeling like 32. Increasing cloudiness early this evening. Chance of some overnight showers. Risk of a thunderstorm with a low of 20. Tomorrow, a sun cloud mix. Some showers possible, perhaps a thunderstorm. A high of 28 with a humidex of 33. For Sunday, cloudy. Once again, we could see some showers and 25. For the civic holiday on Monday, sunny and 26. Right now, 16 degrees.
1: This is Max Licato. In his fine book, The Dance of Hope, Bill Fry remembers the day he tried to pull a stump out of the Georgia dirt. One of his chores as a 12-year-old was to search for stumps of pine trees that had been cut down and chop them into kindling, but there was one root system he just couldn't pull out of the ground. He was still struggling when his father came over to watch. "I think I see your problem," the dad said. "What's that?" the son asked. "You're not using all your strength." Bill exploded and told him how hard he'd been working. "No," the dad said, "you're not using all your strength." When Bill cooled down, he asked what his father meant. And the dad said, "You haven't asked me to help you." You don't have to do it alone, friend. Present the challenge to your father and ask for help. Will he solve the issue? Yes, he will. This is Max Licato.
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The price of gas up 3 cents this morning, rising to 179.9 per litre on average at most GTA stations. 646, Phil Wickham on Joy.

You know that people you think that you're boring as you age have clearly never experienced the thrill of finding new leaves on your plants while drinking your morning coffee. 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

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This summer has really flown by, hasn't it? Next hour, looking at the weeks ahead, Toby Mac taking us there on Joy Radio.

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0: Consumed by Fire, Walk with Jesus on Joy Radio, wherever you are, following Christ's example of love and trust. 17 degrees, sunny today, warming up to 29, a humidex in the low 30s this afternoon. Another look at the roads this morning. Anything to watch for, Samantha?
1: It remains to be a busy go through the GTA. The good news is, though, no major problems. East on the 401, still slow going from the 427 to the 400, and eastbound on the 401, it looks like I spoke too soon. Looks like we're dealing with a collision on the approach to Scarborough Town Center. If you're there and you have an update, give us a call. 833 now slow. The Don Valley Parkway filling in from the 401 to Eglinton, and you will find delays east on the Gardner now through the Harbourfront area. Air North is flying direct from Toronto Whitehorse or Yellowknife. Catch the midnight sun or marvel at the Northern Lights. No matter when you go, this bucket list trip is a true Northern wonder. FlyAirNorth.com. With the latest traffic, I'm Samantha Diaz.
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1: I went to work in a t-shirt and running shoes. Yeah, I'm all ready for this long weekend. Don't worry, I'm still wearing pants. 712 for King and Country. 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

0: On the night you're falling all to pieces, you can bring your lonely heart to Jesus. What if I told you that I believe it?
1: 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For King and Country, Ryan Ellis and DJ C2 with Jaylin Johnson. Before that, it's 7:15 mornings with James Curtis. Starting a new month tomorrow, often considered the last month of summer, August is the time to reap what you've sown, quite literally even, as most summer vegetables are ready to be harvested and finishing up any outdoor projects around the house. Looking forward to the X kicking off in 3 weeks from today. That's one of the annual highlights of my summer. I always find the beginning of August to be warm and pleasant, still humid at times, but it also begins to cool down fairly quickly leading up to Labor Day and the kids heading back to class. The next few weeks is also a scramble getting school supplies or perhaps preparing for a move into dorms if they're a little older. There are major tennis competitions this month, same with golf. The NHL preseason will be getting underway soon too. What are you looking forward to in August? You can share by texting me at 905-338-1250. Text 905-338-1250. What are you excited for over the next few weeks? Well, we've got a beautiful sunny day ahead with a high of 29, feeling like 32 this afternoon. Increasing cloudiness early this evening, a chance of some overnight showers, risk of a thunderstorm, a low of 20. Tomorrow, a sun cloud mix, some showers possible, perhaps even a thunderstorm, up to 28 with a humidex of 33. For Sunday, cloudy, once again, we could see some showers, 25. And for the civic holiday on Monday, sunny and 26. Right now, 18 degrees.
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The Jays open a three-game series with the Cardinals tonight in Toronto. The Ticats host the Stampeders tomorrow, 7:21. Here's Plum on Joy.

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0: Cochran and Company on Joy Radio, wherever you are. Life Church, Plum, and Josiah Queen in that set as well. It's finally Friday. Hey, do you have a favorite track that you'd like to hear this morning? One of your song requests at 8 o'clock. You can call me right now to get yours in the hat. 877-JOY-1250, 1-877-569-1250. We're halfway through summer, another long weekend upon us, and that means banks, government offices, and public libraries will be closed for the civic holiday on Monday. Also, no mail delivery. Garbage collection pushed forward a day. Many grocery stores and malls will be open, as well as some pharmacies. It's 7:31. Samantha joining us with the latest on the drive-in this morning. What are we looking at?
1: We do have problems out on the eastbound, the 401, the collector at Kennedy, a collision affecting two left lanes, and the collector express transfer at Kennedy. It's closed following a collision as well. East 401 is heavy going. It looks like we may be dealing with a problem just on the approach to the 400, seeing delays from Pearson. The DBP slow going 401 to Eglinton, and East Gardner backed up anywhere from South Kingsway to Strawn. If you're out on the 400, top to bottom, so far so good. Same with the 410 as well. 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With the latest traffic, I'm Samantha Diaz.

0: Some ideas if you're looking to get out with your family this long weekend. That's next on Joy. First, here's I Am They with Scars on Joy Radio.
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0: Joy Radio, wherever you are. I am they, Katie Nicole. Before that, James Curtis with you at 7:39. Plenty of events throughout the GTHA this long weekend. Here are just a few. The Toronto Food Truck Festival underway at Woodbine Park. Over 50 food trucks, live music, and entertainment. The South Asian Festival at Celebration Square in Mississauga, featuring music, dance, folklore, Bollywood, food, and shopping, headlined by popular artists and performers from India, Pakistan, Canada, and the U.S. Children can enjoy free arts and crafts workshops and learn how to use the pottery wheel. The Toronto Caribbean Festival has their grand parade tomorrow. It's a spectacular display of costumes, music, and culture. Expect some road closures on Lakeshore Boulevard West and Exhibition Place. The Taste of India begins tomorrow at Nathan Phillips Square. Whether you're an avid foodie, a food enthusiast, a lover of dance, or simply curious about Indian traditions, there's something for everyone at this lively festival. The Festival of Friends at Gage Park in Hamilton. Music, arts, crafts, you'll find a midway, pony rides, bouncy castles, face painting, and other attractions. There's a Rib Fest in Scarborough, a music festival at Downsview Park, lots of farmers markets, the Jays in town as well, the Tie Cats hosting the Stampeders in Hamilton tomorrow, and fireworks at Canada's Wonderland on Sunday. We're in for a sunny day today with a high of 29. It's going to feel like 32. Increasing cloudiness early this evening, chance of some overnight showers, risk of a thunderstorm as well with a low of 20. A sun-cloud mix for tomorrow, some showers possible, perhaps a thunderstorm, 28 with a humidex of 33. For Sunday, cloudy, we could see some showers once again, and 25. And then for the civic holiday on Monday, sunny and 26. Great way to wrap things up. Right now, 18 degrees.
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I Hope You Dance on Joy Radio.

We've seen this in the past, right before a long weekend. Price of gas up 3 cents this morning, rising to 179.9 per liter on average at most GTA stations. 7:53, here's Britt Nicole, Work of Art, on Joy Radio.

Thanks for your calls this morning. One of your song requests is next. 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

0: Finally Friday, Seth Schleeder counting my blessings on Joy Radio, wherever you are, pausing to intentionally thank God in both the good and bad seasons. Thanks to Charlotte in Brampton for making that request. We'll do it again next Friday. Your chance to help me with the music playlist. It's 20 degrees, sunny today, warming up to 29, and Humidex in the low 30s this afternoon. Another look at the roads this morning. Anything to watch for, Samantha?
1: Remains to be a busy go if you're just heading out the door. We do still have problems eastbound the 401 and collectors at Kennedy, still affecting two left lanes. Hearing, though, that's in the midst of clearing. The West 401 remains busy from the 404 to Yonge and eastbound from Pearson to the 400. Don Valley Parkway still slow. 401 to Eglinton and East Gardner remains busy as well from the Humber Bay area over towards approaching Jameson. South 410 is backed up as you are approaching as well at the Queen area right through to Sandalwood. Just keep that in mind in both directions. You'll find a bit of a delay. 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With the latest traffic, I'm Samantha Diaz.
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This is one of those days when you think, how hard should I really work? You know, the weekend, beautiful weather, you know what I'm talking about. 8:09, Natasha Zimbaro. He's never

Not looking good if you have travel plans with WestJet. The clock ticking closer to a possible strike. Then it's a scramble to make alternate plans. 812, Michael W. Smith with Waymaker on Joy.

0: Joy Radio, wherever you are. Michael W. Smith, Natasha Zimbaro, and Chris Tomlin before that. It's 8:16, Mornings with James Curtis. A healthy and versatile ingredient, this tasty fruit is loaded with nutrients and can be used in a variety of delicious dishes. It's National Avocado Day. Avocados are nothing if not a culinary imagination booster. We're not just talking guacamole and toast. You can use them as a base for salad dressing, chilled soup, ice cream, pudding, pasta sauce, bread, and lots more. Or how about your morning smoothie? Originating in South Central Mexico, avocados have been around for thousands of years, but likely weren't cultivated until around 500 BC. And even then, the first mention of this fruit in the English language wasn't until 1696. By 1871, the avocado had been introduced to the U.S. and Canada, but it took some time for them to come into popularity, probably because the fruit seemed exotic and most people didn't really know what to do with it or how to get their families to agree to eating it. But we've gotten over that, haven't we? And they're not just for eating. Fresh avocados have some ancient anti-aging secrets inside of them. You can use them for luxurious, creamy flesh is on the on your skin. The mineral-packed pit of the avocado is also great. It can condition your hair between the both of them. Remove your makeup and treat your wrinkles as well. So it's a great little fruit and pretty healthy for you as well. We've got National Avocado Day. Well, we are in for a beautiful day once again. Lots of sunshine, a high of 29 this afternoon. It's going to feel like 32 with that humidity. Increasing cloudiness early this evening. We do have a chance of some overnight showers. Risk of a thunderstorm as well, down to 20. And tomorrow, a sun cloud mix. Some showers possible, perhaps a thunderstorm, a high of 28, a humidex of 33. For Sunday, cloudy. Once again, we could see some showers and 25. And for the civic holiday on Monday, sunny and 26. Right now, 21 degrees.
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1: The Jays open a three-game series with the Cardinals tonight in Toronto. The Ticats host the Stampeders tomorrow, 8:22. Here's Hillsong Young and Free with Best Friends on Joy Radio. I don't

0: Elevation Worship on Joy Radio, wherever you are. We also heard from Franny Cash, Hillsong, and Rachel Purcell in that set. Halfway through summer, another long weekend upon us, and that means banks, government offices, and public libraries will be closed for the civic holiday on Monday. Also, no mail delivery. Garbage collection pushed forward today. Many grocery stores and malls will be open, as well as some pharmacies. It's 8:32. Samantha has her eyes on the morning commute. How's it shaping up?
1: Delays continue through the GTA. If you're westbound on 401, the express past the 400, we have a stalled vehicle affecting the right lane, really adding to this morning's volume, so keep that in mind. Eastbound is problem-free, but remains slow anywhere from the Pearson Airport to the 400, and DVP in both directions, 401 to Eglinton's busy. East Gardner slow going South Kingsway through to Strawn. The Ontario Honda Dealers Indy at Markham holds its inaugural event August 14th to the 16th. 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With the latest traffic, I'm Samantha Diaz.

Last day of July, this summer has really been flying by, hasn't it? Looking at the weeks ahead next, 8:36, we are messengers with God be the glory on Joy Radio. When the

0: Joy Radio, wherever you are, we are messengers. Danny Gokey before that. It's James Curtis with you at 8:40. Starting a new month tomorrow, often considered the last month of summer. August is the time to reap what we've sown, quite literally, even as most summer vegetables are ready to be harvested. And finishing up any outdoor projects around the house. Looking forward to the X kicking off in 3 weeks from today. That's one of the annual highlights of my summer. I always find the beginning of August to be warm and pleasant, still humid at times, but it also begins to cool down fairly quickly leading up to Labor Day and the kids heading back to class. The next few weeks, also a scramble getting school supplies or perhaps preparing for a move into dorms if they're a little older. There are major tennis competitions this month, also some golf. The NFL preseason will be getting underway soon too. What are you looking forward to in August? You can share by texting me at 905-338-1250. Text 905-338-1250. What are you excited for over the next few weeks? We're in for a beautiful day. Lots of sunshine, similar to yesterday, with a high of 29. It'll feel like 32. Increasing cloudiness early this evening. A chance of some overnight showers. Risk of a thunderstorm with a low of 20. And a sun cloud mix tomorrow. Some showers possible, perhaps a thunderstorm. A high of 28 with a humidex of 33. For Sunday, cloudy. Once again, we could see some showers. A high of 25. And then for the civic holiday on Monday, sunny and 26. Right now, 21 degrees.
1: She was an elderly, rather shabbily dressed woman who wandered into a very formal upper-class church. The pastor was talking about God's mercy and love. And the more he talked, the more the lady delighted in what he said. Finally, she couldn't stand it any longer, and she stood up. She raised her hands and shouted, "Praise the Lord!" An usher hurriedly walked to her seat and said, "Madam, you can't do that here." And he ushered her out. When he did that, Jesus left the building with her. Maybe that's why some churches appear dead. I'm Steve Brown. You think about that. Share what you just heard with a friend. Go to youthinkaboutthat.com.
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Mornings with James Curtis. Hope you have an amazing long weekend. 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
1: Someone can have a certificate of ordination, which in many, many cases is good. I have one of those. I'm thankful for that, again, within my office. But it must go beyond a piece of paper on a wall. Okay? Because anyone technically can maybe forge that or try to get it, but if it's just an external piece of paper and there's no reality of internal transformation by the Spirit of God, nothing is going to happen. There must be an authenticated work of the Spirit in our lives, in our leaders, and across.

0: Hi, listeners. We are glad you found us today here on Live in the Light. It is a great day to have a great day and a beautiful day to dive into 2 Corinthians chapter 3 with a message called Credentials for Ministry. I'm willing to bet that if you aren't currently working in a ministry capacity, this is a topic you haven't spent much brain space on, but nearly every kind of job requires credentials, something that tells your clientele and your superiors that you have worked hard or completed some kind of work to get you where you are. Hey, Robbie, why is this important for Paul?
1: Well, the reason it's important for Paul is because he's constantly under attack. The guy's being accused of everything. I mean, bless his heart. The more you go through 2 Corinthians, like, this guy just took it all. He took it all from all sides and always trying to be brought down. And so credentials, again, really establishing his authority and where he was. And so it's going to be really neat for us to see how he walks through this and how this relates to us as well. And how does God, quote, credential someone and the power of that as well. Paul's going to say, listen, and my credentials are the Holy Spirit, amen. Mm-hmm. And my credentials are about spiritual transformation. Let's you try to do that without the Holy Spirit himself, right? So this is where God authenticates someone. I love, love, love, love this. And I'm praying this will be a great encouragement for all our listeners today as well. Again, hey, let us know how God is working in your life. Thank you for supporting this ministry through prayer and with your finances as well. That's such a big deal to us, of course. And we want to be on the station to see the word of God go out, to see God again authenticate his people, and to see us again credentialed in the most important and really the only ways that matter. So we're in 2 Corinthians 3 today, Shannon, and we're praying God will use this in the lives of his dear people.
0: Yes, in a big way, Paul answers his critics here with the power from the Holy Spirit, like you just said, and the Holy Spirit is the ultimate authority. So let's get into this together. Open your Bibles with me to 2 Corinthians 3. Here we go, the credentials for ministry. Here's Pastor Robbie.
1: As I said, 2 Corinthians chapter 3, as we turn now to chapter 3, that means we finished chapter 2 last week, Paul moves from triumph in ministry to now his credentials of ministry. Can you think of a time where you needed to show your credentials? Credentials are important in life in certain cases. We think of the credentials of a doctor or surgeon. I've had many operations in my life, and I just need to tell you I'm very thankful that there was a degree on the wall of some kind in some way for the doctor or surgeon to have proved that he or she has the proper credentials to do such an operation. Think about the badge of a police officer. Again, it is the proof of his or her authority. That is a big deal. How about when you're crossing the border? Your passport are your credentials. If you want to enter the country, you must show, again, proof, again, of the credentials that you carry. When you apply for a job, your resume is an explanation of your credentials or your up-to-date qualifications. That's important, again, in establishing yourself in what you hope to do in the job that you hope to have. The importance of credentials. Paul here is battling one opposition over another, and he is seeking again to encounter another round of attacks. He's defending himself. The next round of accusations deals with his credentials. His opponents are questioning his authority and or his credibility. Why do these people do this? They're trying to attack his credibility and also his character or his competency. If they can kind of establish cracks in the foundation of his character and of his competency, then his authority or his ministry could be greatly diminished in this way. So what does Paul do here? Again, he's suffered a lot. He's come up against a whole lot too. He doesn't respond again according to the ways of his detractors, but he does answer according to the authority and the power of the Holy Spirit. And so we're going to kind of launch our way into our text today. Here's our sermon title. It's this, The Credentials of Ministry. Paul is going to outline some very foundational credentials of ministry. And we're going to learn together as we go through this as well. This is obviously a message today for pastors and leaders, but it's a message for every single person here, every single person who wants to be used in Jesus Christ, of course, for the church as well. What should we be thinking about? Who does God bless? Whom does God work in? In large part, this is what we're going to see, his authentication within our lives. So very important, lot here. We're going to pray for God's help to teach us and to encourage us. Chapter 3, verse 1, 2 Corinthians. Are we beginning to commend ourselves again, or do we need, as some do, letters of recommendation to you or from you? You yourselves are a letter of recommendation written on our hearts to be known and read by all. And you show that you are a letter from Christ delivered by us, written not with ink, but with the Spirit of the living God, not on tablets of stone, but on tablets of human hearts. Okay, verse 4. Such is the confidence that we have through Christ toward God. Not that we are sufficient in ourselves to claim anything as coming from us, but our sufficiency is from God, who made us sufficient to be ministers of a new covenant, not of the letter, but of the Spirit. For the letter kills, but the Spirit gives life. Okay, there's a lot here. I think as we read that, some of you were just like, whoa, man, that's hard to kind of keep track of. I understand. But we're going to pray that, again, the Holy Spirit helps us and teaches us. And my job is to try to present this in a way that you're able to digest it and apply it to your life. So God help us in that. And I'm excited, though, from what I have seen this week and to share it with you and praying that you'll be able to, again, take it up as designed. So we'll frame our message this way this week. Three indispensable credentials for ministry. Three indispensable credentials for ministry. Number one is this. Our authentication comes from supernatural transformation. Paul's being asked to show his credentials, and he's like, all right, I will do that. Here's my first credential, that my authentication comes from the supernatural transformation of lives that have been gone from death to life and being filled in power of the Holy Spirit, new creatures in Christ that cannot possibly be manufactured by man, but must come from only a result of the work of the Holy Spirit of God. So, as we look at verse 1, Paul is asking whether he needs, quote, letters of recommendation. Now, what's up with that? Why is that important? In the ancient world, letters of recommendation were used to verify someone's credentials or authority. In many ways, these letters were important. They served as protection against false teachers preying on the ignorant. So just imagine in the first century, imagine the time it took to travel. Imagine the amount of people that could show up at one of these church plants, and anyone could just show up and say, hey, the apostle Paul sent me, and here's his next teaching, and they could lead them astray with false teaching. That was very easily could happen. So in this case, letters of recommendation were important to establish, again, their true authority and their legitimacy, that they had the proper credentials, again, to be there and to be teachers, again, of such truth. However, in Paul's case, right, demanding his credentials in the church of Corinth is absurd. Credentials are good for those who are unknown. Paul was the founder of the Corinthian church. He started it by God's grace and, of course, by God's Spirit. But the Corinthian church is asking him for his letters when he is the very founder of this church. That doesn't make any sense. Further to this, Paul was anticipating the accusations coming against those who were, again, opposing him, that he was self-commending or self-validating, right? He's anticipating all these attacks. So here's what he says in verse 2. Look at verse 2. He says, you yourselves are our letter of recommendation written on our hearts to be known and read by all. So Paul says basically this. He says, listen, forget a written letter on paper. How about a supernatural, completely transformed life as a letter? Paul's like, you want proof? You want validation? You want credentials? He's like, the transformed lives supernaturally by the Holy Spirit, again, new creatures in Christ, those are my credentials, because only the Lord can do that. Only Jesus Christ can take a life, again, from death to life. You cannot manufacture this in human terms. You want credentials? Change lives supernaturally by the Lord are my credentials. See what Paul's saying here too? It must go beyond a piece of paper and a letter of recommendation. There's nothing that authenticates a servant or a work more than the supernatural reality of the transformation of God's Spirit working within lives that have been changed again for the glory of God. That is why too, right? Like in our day, someone can have a certificate of ordination. which in many, many cases is good. I have one of those. I'm thankful for that, again, within my office. But it must go beyond a piece of paper on a wall, okay? Because anyone technically can maybe forge that or try to get it. But if it's just an external piece of paper and there's no reality of internal transformation by the Spirit of God, nothing is going to happen. There must be an authenticated work of the Spirit in our lives, in our leaders, and across, again, our church as well. This is what Paul is contending with. I love in verse 2, too, when he says, and you are a letter, notice, known and read by all. Take a look at that. That's very, very encouraging to me. A supernatural letter written by the Holy Spirit changed lives to be known and read by all. Meaning everywhere people go, their lives are to be read as a living letter of the Holy Spirit. And what a beautiful image this is. Every transformed life in Jesus Christ is saved and sent to go out to be read and known by all. And that is why then, if there's one phrase that defines our church from the very beginning, it is lives changed for the glory of God. We say this a lot. We said this last week. We said it today. Again, we'll continue to say it. This was my fleece to the Lord when I was called into ministry. God, if we're going to do this, let's see some lives changed for your glory. Because this is what Jesus Christ does. And the power of a life that is changed, that goes out, and all of a sudden their lives become a letter that so many people are reading and are forced to try to understand what has happened within this individual. This is what I love too so much in this church. Hundreds and hundreds of lives transformed in the Lord Jesus Christ. They are sent out among spouses and family and friends and colleagues. And they are a living letter of the Holy Spirit. The people around them, again, they are forced to answer or to ask, what has happened with this individual? It is not always easy, but it is always very, very exciting. And there's hundreds of stories that we can share, again, throughout this church. A very encouraging story for me in the past year. Let's just say there's a young man in our church who is living life on mission. And he has had a powerful, again, witness among many people. Another young man came in a encounter with this young man. His life was changed. He started coming to our church. I had a woman come up to me about a year ago at a school event. And she just... I'll just paraphrase. She just said to me, she said, listen, my nephew has been coming to your church and his life has been changed. He is a letter she was forced to read. Long story short, a year later, she is now at this church and she is saved. Her husband is now at this church and he is saved. Their children are now at this church, and I believe that God is doing a powerful work in them, and I believe they are saved. They're very, very close to being saved. Her brother's in this church and is saved. Another brother of the original nephew who came, I believe, is saved. This is all happening from a young man who went out living life on mission, witnessing for Jesus Christ. Yeah, we can clap for that. I'm going to clap for that too. That is awesome. And by the way, I understand a whole bunch of them are getting baptized soon. Praise God, right? What are we doing? That's one story among so many in our church. Like, you're saved in Jesus Christ and you go out and you're just living and people are like, what happened to him? What happened to her? There's something different, and they're forced to read a letter of supernatural transformation that gives glory to the Lord. It's just awesome. It's awesome. This is what Paul's like. You want credentials? I'll show you credentials, okay? All these lives that are changed by the Spirit of God and by the grace of God, and something you cannot manufacture in human terms. Isn't it so true? It's been said. Isn't it so true? As someone said, again, you may be the only Bible that someone ever reads. You may be the only Bible that someone ever reads. And what are they going to read again as they read your life? Look at verse 3 now. He says, and you show that you are a letter from Christ, delivered by us, written not with ink, but with the Spirit of the living God. Notice when it comes to transform lives, right here in the first part of verse 3, notice, Paul is the messenger, see that? Christ is the author, and the Holy Spirit is the ink, right? Like, that's awesome. So Paul's like, listen, I'm nothing. Paul's like, I'm nothing. Jesus Christ is everything, and the Holy Spirit is the power. I'm just the messenger. I deliver the message. Christ is the author of the message, and the Holy Spirit alone is the power that brings transformation through the gospel of the Lord Jesus Christ. Paul's like, my authentication comes from supernatural transformation. Again, all around me is what he's saying. And now the end of verse 3. Notice what he says. Not on tablets of stone, right? These are letters written with the ink of the Holy Spirit and the living God, not in tablets of stone, but on tablets of human hearts. There's some very wonderful and massive theology in the last half of verse 3 here. Written not on tablets of stone, but again, tablets of human hearts. What is Paul referring to? Right now, Paul now gets into the contrast and the difference between the old covenant and the new covenant. This was reflected hundreds of years before Christ came through some of the prophets in the Old Testament. For example, Ezekiel said in Ezekiel 36, right? This powerful, there are several passages like this along the same lines. God prophesying through Ezekiel, and I will give you a new heart, and I will give you a new spirit to put within you, and I will remove the heart of stone, and I will give you again a heart of flesh. And I will put my spirit within you and cause you to walk in my statutes, to be careful to obey my rules. What is this prophesying? The time is going to come where the old covenant is limited and the new covenant is necessary. God is going to do a work within people by his son, Jesus Christ, living, dying on the cross, being raised from the dead, where it's no longer an external change of behavior. It's going to be an internal transformation of the heart itself. The new covenant speaks to people becoming new in Christ. They are new creatures. Their entire hearts are transformed from death to life. Not external behavior now modification, internal transformation where their entire being is transformed and their affections and desires now are rooted again in the love of Jesus Christ and the grace of God. Very, very powerful teaching that Paul's providing for us here. And just on this, by the way, to stop here and just to reflect the contrast between the old covenant and the new covenant. Let's put our chart up here because I want you to see this, okay? I really appreciate this. There are many here right now, or there are some here right now, you don't know this. You need to know this. This is what Paul is getting at as we go through again chapter 3 all the way to the end, by the way. So the next three messages, again, in chapter 3, we'll be dealing with this on some level. So what is the difference in the old covenant and the new covenant? Well, the mediator is Moses. And of course, Jesus is the mediator of the new covenant, and Jesus is infinitely greater than any human being, right? The basis of the old covenant was law and works. You shall not do this, you shall do this. The basis of the new covenant is not law and works, it's grace and faith. See, God says, I will do this. I will send my son, and Jesus Christ dies for us as he does the work that we might be forgiven. The law's location, tablets of stone external, the new covenant, again, the location, now the law written on the hearts of the believers in an internal transformation. Sacrifice for sin, old covenant, repeated sacrifices resulting in a temporary atonement, which is why the blood of bulls and goats will never be able to satisfy. The new covenant, once for all, sacrificed by Jesus for permanent cleansing. I'm reading Hebrews right now in my own personal study. Hebrews, again, in recent days, 7, 8, 9, 10, 11 this morning. And Jesus Christ, again, once and for all, the perfect sacrifice resulting in a perfect cleansing for all those who believe in him, the power of the new covenant. Access to God, old covenant, through priests, and believers could not enter directly into God's presence. Once a year, Holy of Holies, high priest went in. That's all that happened. New covenant, the direct and intimate access to God for all believers. That's why when the temple curtain was torn, when Jesus Christ died and says, it is finished, and the curtain is torn from top to bottom, that the entranceway and access to the presence of God is now open for all who love and believe in Jesus Christ as Lord and Savior. The outcome of the old covenant we'll see in a second, it is important and essential, but the outcome is condemnation and death. It cannot save. The outcome of the new covenant now is righteousness and eternal life. What Paul is getting at right here is like, you want credentials. The reality and the outworking of the new covenant is in our midst. Jesus Christ is changing lives by the power of the Holy Spirit. Hearts of stone are now becoming hearts of flesh. He's like, these are my credentials, powerful and beautiful. And I pray right there again, if that slide we just put up is new to you, I just encourage you, look at it and meditate on it and know it and understand it and grow in it. And it's so important as you're reading God's word that you would be so aware of the power and the impact, again, of why Jesus Christ had to come and what he accomplished when he did. Forget tablets of stone. Now we see written on tablets of human hearts where lives are changed forever. More to come on that as we go through too. Credential number two, Paul says this, our sufficiency rests entirely upon God. Our sufficiency rests entirely upon God. Look at verse 4 now. He says, such is the confidence that we have through Christ toward God, not that we are sufficient in ourselves to claim anything as coming from us, but our sufficiency is from God. Now, this argument is stemming from chapter 2, verse 16, right? If you look from last week, Paul says, who is sufficient for these things? He introduces this topic of sufficiency, and the answer is on our own. No one is sufficient. No one is sufficient on our own. And Paul here is now touching on a major theme of this letter in 2 Corinthians. Which is what? Which is strength in weakness. It is his weakness that leads to, again, to know the strength of God. You know what Paul's saying here? Paul's like, listen, one of my main credentials is weakness. Hey, the Corinthian culture mocks that, just spits at that, hates that. But the reality is, one of the main credentials of any genuine Christ follower is weakness. Why? Because genuine weakness leads to dependency, and dependency leads to sufficiency in the Lord alone. Again, the city of Corinth was filled with arrogant, self-sufficient, self-promoting, self-glory-obsessed people. That was the culture. The false teachers were enthralled with their own wisdom. They were enthralled with their own strength and their own importance. And evidently, as you read 1 Corinthians and 2 Corinthians, this type of thinking of self-sufficiency, self-boasting, self-arrogance, self-wisdom was creeping into the church. But this, again, is one of Paul's secrets, which is what? He knows his entire sufficiency is found in Christ. That's a major, major principle and point right now. Major. Paul understands his confidence is in the power of the Holy Spirit. His competency is not derived from self. It is rooted entirely at the end of the day in the Lord Jesus Christ. One of the things I've taken lots of time to do over the 2.5 decades or more of being a disciple of Jesus Christ and in leadership again in the church is I've taken account of some of the greatest servants in history for Christ based on fruitfulness and based on reputation and credibility again through their lives. And I've tried to map out what are the common characteristics of the most fruitful servants for Christ in history. Fascinated by that. What are the things that they all kind of have in common? Different places, different parts of the world, different ministries, whatever. But when you study the lives of some of the greatest saints in history and the fruitfulness of their lives, without fail, like without fail, man, woman, doesn't matter. They will all have at the very foundation of their lives a humility that is rooted in dependency on the sufficiency of the Lord Jesus Christ. Like without fail, this happens in every single leader who is used. This is why, again, for us here at this church, the greatest characteristic that we look for in people, young people going into the ministry, or people in general who want to be leaders for the Lord Jesus Christ, the greatest characteristic we look for at the start is a dependency on the sufficiency, again, of the Lord Jesus Christ. You got to hear this right now, too. You're a young person or you're any person right now, and you want the Lord to use you. The single greatest credential you bring to the table. You got to hear this and you got to believe it by faith. The single greatest credential you bring to the table is your dependency upon the Lord Jesus Christ. And when you are truly dependent and you understand that only Christ is sufficient, this is Paul. This is everything he is. This is all over scripture. This is what he does. I mean, I read this morning in like Hebrews, in Hebrews chapter 11, it says they were made strong out of their weakness. I just read that this morning again, and that made it into my journal today. They made it in because it's just everywhere in scripture. I just can't believe it. How much we are told and are learning all the time. It is the weak that God fills again with his strength. And this is why what's sometimes so frustrating, but at times it's so common. I've encountered this many times over many years. You encounter a young man. Let's just say young men right now. It could be women too. But young men going into ministry, or they're in ministry, whatever. And I call it young men syndrome. And you have these young men that are in Christ for a couple of years, they're in ministry, and they get excited about a couple of things, and they should be excited. But the reality is, it seems to go to their head, whatever it is, and all of a sudden they have all the answers. It drives me crazy. They come into my office sometimes, and they've been preaching for zero. And they start telling me how to, everything. Even if you think that, I would never say it. Like, I would just never say it, even if I think that. They have all the answers. They become unteachable often, and they have a prideful ambition. There's a part of it that's so good, and like zealousness is great, and the zeal is important, and the passion, whatever stuff. But then again, it's like, so what happens to a young man or woman that has young man syndrome? Well, at the end, what God loves them enough, he's going to break them. And he does break them. And sometimes I'm like, come back to me in 10 years. And you know what? They have. Well, because I had to go through this too. Right? It's amazing. God loves us enough to break us, because if we don't understand that our dependency and sufficiency is him, we cannot be used by him. This is why Martin Lloyd-Jones said this. Martin Lloyd-Jones says the worst thing that can happen to a man is for him to succeed before he is ready. Right? Why? Because if you can't handle the success, it's going to ruin you. It's going to ruin you. And it does ruin some when they're not. But if you have a foundation, right? See, like, if we're not dependent upon the Lord, if we don't see him as sufficient, then we're automatically theologically way out of whack. Like we're automatically moving apart from where the Lord would have us and in his will. It is so utterly clear that dependency again upon the Lord's sufficiency. It is the most important credential we bring to the table for anyone who wants to be used, whether a pastor, leader, or just, you know, someone who wants to bear fruit for Jesus Christ. It's apart from Christ, we can do nothing. This is why Joel Stoll said, leaders fall when they stop following. Leaders fall when they stop following. When you stop following, you stop depending. When you stop depending upon the Lord, then you're sufficient in of yourself. If you're sufficient in of yourself, then again, you're in massive, massive trouble. It's hard for me to stress how important this principle is. Everyone, men, women, children, it's so difficult for me to overstate what we're talking about right now. Paul's like, listen, you want a credential? My credential is my sufficiency is in God. My credential is that God is the only one who made me sufficient to be a minister of a new covenant. That's coming in just a little bit. Again, it's so much. Men, like your plan, your path. And why do I address men so much? Because I just have a heart for men. And the impact of your leadership that impacts your family and friends and people around you in workplace, whatever it might be. Men, you wake up in the morning. And your theology of dependency rooted in the sufficiency of Jesus Christ. You wake up in the morning, the first thing you do is you get low.
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2: This is Revive Our Hearts with Nancy DeMoss-Wolgemuth, author of Adorned. For Friday, July 31st, I'm Dana Gresh. That listener question we just heard leads us straight back to the True Woman Manifesto. You're becoming quite familiar with this document by now. It's really an important one for our day. You can read it at truewomanmanifesto.com. And you can also join thousands of women from 80 countries in signing it. Nancy's been teaching point by point through this document. And today she begins with our next declaration.
3: It says, we will live out the mandate of Titus 2. As older women, modeling godliness and training younger women to be pleasing to God in every respect. As younger women, receiving instruction with meekness and humility and aspiring to become mature women of God who in turn will train the next generation. Now that's a long sentence, but the bottom line is that as true women of God, we have a responsibility and a privilege to be involved in passing the baton of faith on to the next generation. In fact, the basic biblical model and mandate of discipleship applies to everyone, male or female. Psalm 145, here's the model. One generation shall commend your works to another and shall declare your mighty acts. It's one generation telling another, telling the next, telling the next. God's plan is that each successive generation should pass on to the next an understanding of the works of God, including the greatest work of redemption through Christ. So every believer, every child of God, every Christian is to first grow up in Christ. Become a mature believer yourself. You're not supposed to stay a baby Christian. There's nothing wrong with, you know, acting like a five-year-old when you're five. But if you're still acting like a five-year-old when you're 25 or 55, there's something wrong with that picture. There's nothing wrong with acting like a baby believer when you're a baby believer. But we're supposed to grow up in Christ. And then we are supposed to become fruitful ourselves. Having spiritual children, reproducing spiritually, pointing others to Christ, helping them become mature in Christ. That's the thought behind what the Apostle Paul says in 2 Timothy chapter 2, verse 2. What you have heard from me in the presence of many witnesses, entrust to faithful men who will be able to teach others also. So there should always be this spiritual reproduction going on. Spiritual mothering, spiritual parenting, having spiritual children. Now, in this matter of spiritual reproduction, we cannot say too much about the power of a life message. The importance of modeling. And that's why we say in the manifesto that as older women, we are to model godliness and then train younger women. Modeling and training. Modeling and training. You need both. Jesus says in Luke chapter 6, verse 40, everyone, when he has been fully trained, will be like his teacher. Notice it doesn't say he will know what his teacher knows. It says he will become like his teacher. You become like the people you hang around with. And we produce after our own kind. We have to live with what we produce. That's why it's so important that we model what we want those coming behind us to be. That we don't just tell them what's right, but that we demonstrate it to them. The Apostle Paul had this understanding in Philippians chapter 4, verse 9. He says, what you have learned and received and heard and seen in me, Practice these things, and the God of peace will be with you. That's quite a statement to be able to make. I mean, could you say to the women around you, particularly the younger women who are watching your life, whatever you've seen me do, you do it, and God will bless your life. The way you've seen me pray, the way you've seen me love in a difficult marriage or love a difficult child, the way you've seen me use my time, the way you've seen me or heard me use my tongue, the way you've seen me respond to pressure, the way you've seen me respond to bad news or health challenges, you respond in that way and God will bless your life. See, ladies, we can't train others. We are training others by who we are, by the way we live. And we can't teach them one thing and then live another thing, because you know what they're more likely to follow? The way we live. In 1 Thessalonians 1, Paul says, "Our gospel came to you not only in word, but also in power and in the Holy Spirit and with full conviction." Say, wow, I'd like to have that kind of ministry where my ministry is with power and with conviction and with the Holy Spirit. You know how it happened? Paul says, "You know what kind of men we proved to be among you for your sake. You saw our lives. And you became imitators of us and of the Lord." Paul is saying, when you imitated me, you imitated Christ. And then verse 7, "So that you became an example to all the believers in Macedonia and in Achaia." You see the spiritual generations there? Paul says, "I followed Christ, not perfectly, but humbly and consistently. And you saw our example, you saw how we lived, you imitated our example, and then you became an example to others who imitated your example." And that's how the Christian faith is propagated. Now, like childbirth, spiritual parenting requires labor and travail. It's not easy. Paul says in Galatians 4:19, he says, "My little children, for whom I am again in the anguish of childbirth, until Christ is formed in you." Paul says, this is labor. There's childbearing, there's pain involved here, there's travail, some of the translations say, till Christ be formed in you. It takes travail to be a spiritual mentor, to be a spiritual mother. Colossians 1, Paul says, "We proclaim Christ, warning and teaching everyone with all wisdom, that we may present everyone mature in Christ. For this I toil, struggling with all his energy that he powerfully works within me." So it's toil and it's travail, but it's not your strength. It's not your energy. It's the power of Christ living and working in and through you. Now in Titus 2, and this passage is referred to at this point in the True Woman Manifesto, in Titus 2, the discipling mandate is applied more specifically to us as women. Older women, verse 3 says, are to be reverent in behavior, not slanderers or slaves to much wine. That's the modeling, the life message, the example. And they are to teach what is good and so train the young women to love their husbands and children, to be self-controlled, pure, working at home, kind, and submissive to their own husbands, that the word of God may not be reviled. That gives us a mission statement, a vision for every Christian woman's life in every season of your life. Because you are always either an older woman or a younger woman, or both. So at every season of your life, this is your mandate, to be modeling and mentoring younger women as an older woman, and as a younger woman, to be receiving that mentoring so that you can become that godly older woman who will turn around and mentor and disciple others. The process, the progression should never stop. So older women, what is our duty? And I can say our, because I'm in that category. You decide which category you're in. But let me say this, every woman is an older woman to someone. So even you 16-year-olds, what is your responsibility toward younger women? To model and to train. That is our duty. Your life is not your own. God has taught you his ways. He's brought others into your life. He's made his word real to you. And you have an obligation and a stewardship to pass that on to others. As we get older, we are not to sit back and retire and vegetate. Our calling is not to take it easy, to play cards, to be free from responsibility. Ladies, we have a mission. We have a calling. We have a responsibility, and it's not just for people like me who are teaching the word in public settings. It's for every Christian woman. This is our primary responsibility, teaching the next generation by our life and by our training. And if we don't fulfill that calling, who in the world do you think will? Why do you think it is that we have such a breach now that so many young adults who have grown up in Christian homes and Christian churches are leaving the faith, many of them never to return? Could it be that we have fallen short in our responsibility to disciple them? It starts with your life. Your life is to create hunger and thirst. That's what makes the gospel believable, desirable. You can't pass on to others what you don't possess yourself. You know, I've been teaching women for years, but the older I get, I'm becoming more and more conscious of the impact of my life, my example, my responses, not when I'm on the platform, but when I'm off the platform. And I think it's just my private life. People are watching. I'm teaching more off the platform than I am on the platform. And you are as well. And then not only modeling, but teaching and training. Now, let me say, you don't have to be a seminary graduate. It doesn't mean leading seminars or formal classroom settings or writing books. This training, this teaching happens life to life in real life contexts. It may take place in your kitchen. It may take place at a Starbucks. It may take place in the aisle of a church as a younger woman says to you, "Man, I've been really dealing with whoa, whoa, whoa, what," toward my husband. And you say, "Boy, I can relate to that. I found myself there once. And here's how God has been walking me through that." Not that you are this great fount of knowledge, but that you can love and encourage and help spiritually mother these younger women. Ladies, we have got to keep our heads in the game as we get older. We've been there, we've done that, we want to take it easy. But this is not a time to be lazy. It's not a time to be selfish. We need to stay intentional. And I'm so thankful that I've seen ladies in their 60s, 70s, 80s, and 90s staying intentional, focusing on the women around them. We need to remind ourselves this is our purpose for today. This is our purpose for the rest of our lives, is to be investing in the lives of younger women. We look around at these younger women, and honestly, sometimes my temptation is to think, why don't they get with the program? It's to be critical, to point the finger. But we have to point the finger at ourselves as older women and say, if they're not getting it, have we failed our responsibility to be investing in their lives, to be modeling and training? Younger women, what's your responsibility? It's to receive instruction, to be teachable, to aspire to become a mature woman, to pick up the baton and pass it on. To have a responsive spirit, a humble spirit, to have a learner's heart. Younger women, can I just say this? And I'm getting to the age where I can lecture a little bit. You need the example and the training of older women. Don't have all your friends be your peers. Thank the Lord for godly peers, but you need older women in your life. I cannot thank the Lord enough for the impact of godly older women at every season in my life to this present day. And if you will let older women into your life, if you will invite them into your life, if you will be proactive about getting them in your life, it will save you much pain and hardship and harm and danger down the road. I was talking with one of our younger women on our staff the other day, and she said, you know, so many younger women today don't see this as a mandate. And sadly, our churches are broken so many times into age groups. And so it's set up for young women just to hang around with other young people. Well, break out of that some. The world places a premium on youth, doesn't it? And it discards the wisdom and the input of older people. But God places a premium on the wisdom and the experience of those who are older. Not because they have done it flawlessly. And I think what scares a lot of older women is thinking how much they have blown it. And thinking, I don't really have anything to offer. Teach out of your failures. Teach out of your regrets, what you wish you could go back and do over again. And don't come in and teach as the holy one who knows all because you don't know it all. Older women, we need to come as learners too, because we have a lot we can learn from these younger believers as they influence our lives. So whether we're older or younger, we are not just to drift aimlessly through life, letting life just happen to us. I think that's what most people do. Life just happens to them. We are to live purposeful, intentional lives, pressing forward, pursuing growth and godly goals. And I want to tell you, I have found that as I get older, I found that's harder. I was a very goal sort of person when I was a younger woman. At my birthdays, New Year's, my dad was kind of this way. He'd have us at, you know, New Year's Eve, New Year's Day, making goals for the year. I remember when I was 18, sitting next to my dad in a church service, and he leaned over and he whispered, "Honey, what are your 50-year goals?" Well, to that point, I confess I had not thought a lot about my 50-year goals. But I did write out my 50-year goals at that point. Well, 68 is a whole lot closer today than it seemed back then. But now I'm thinking about making goals, and sometimes just the thought of making goals makes me a little tired. I want to just, at times, just coast a little bit for a little while. And I'm needing this encouragement to keep pressing into grace. Keep pressing into growth. Don't stop growing. Don't stop giving. Don't stop serving. Older women, this is a call to be countercultural, to swim upstream in the way we live our lives and in what we're teaching these younger women. Those Titus 2 qualities, if you look at them, they focus on mostly on the domestic sphere. And the enemy wants to lure us and those younger women out of that realm. Entices us to think that another sphere of life might be more fulfilling or more vital, including ministry. I find so many younger women who are sacrificing their marriages and their families on the altar of ministry, serving the Lord. There is something wrong with that picture. So to call these women, these younger women, to love their husbands, to love their children, to be obedient to their husbands, to be keepers at home, this is radically countercultural. But there's a need for those basics. In training younger women, what it means to have a love for their homes and their families. That may seem natural to you after 47 years of marriage, but it's not natural to some of those younger women. And even some of these basic skills about how to keep a home. Now, Titus 2 certainly is much more than this, but I'm finding there are many younger women today who've not been parented. They've not had mothers who taught them how to cook, how to clean, basic skills, how to love, how to give, how to serve. So much of that just has not been there for them. So bring them under your wing. Take them under your wing and give them an example. Give them training. When I started teaching the word to women, these kinds of qualities in Titus 2, they would not have been considered radical or strange. But today they are the very opposite of the message that the world is pushing into the lives of younger women. What they're being told is do what makes you happy. Look for someone to love you. Indulge your senses. Pursue a career outside your home. Let someone else raise your kids. Your body is your own. Your husband has no right to lead your family. And on and on and on. Who is going to train them in God's ways that are, yes, countercultural, but that will put them in sync with the creator of the universe and will help them fulfill their God-created purpose? Now, as we close this session, I want to just share an email that I received a few years ago that ties together this session about

0: when I was a young age, you have been an inspiration and encouragement in my life. This woman now is a young single mom, probably in her 30s. She says, I remember years ago when you took all of us girls out for a fun night, including pizza, a play, and a slumber party. The next morning, you spoke to us on our level, encouraging us to cultivate a spirit of gratefulness. You had us put it into practice by writing letters to our family members expressing our gratefulness. By the way, I don't remember that little example, or I had to be prompted, but she remembers. She said, I've recently listened to your radio broadcast on discontentment, which is something I struggle with at times. I recall when I was a girl that you used to wear a blue sapphire ring on your left ring finger. When I inquired about it, you explained it was a reminder that you are the bride of Christ. You said a relationship with him was the most important one anyone could ever have, and that he was your other half. I know I have thought of this recently as I am single, and sometimes I wish for someone with skin on to be there as my companion and helper. So when I start to get down, I remind myself, as you told me years ago, that Christ can be my other half, and I take great comfort in that. I know you may not realize how a simple conversation could touch a young girl and continue to influence her throughout her life. I chose to write to you today because although you may not have biological children here on earth, your spiritual motherhood and its impact has been among the greatest blessings of my life. Thank you for being a shining example of Christ-likeness. Happy Mother's Day. She signed it, one of your many spiritual children, Mary. Let me just read to you a little bit of what I wrote back to her because it really summarizes my heart about what we've been talking about. Dear Mary, it's a great joy to see how the Lord has worked in your life over the years and to sense your heart to follow him. The neat thing for me to think about is how the Lord may want to use you to touch the lives of younger women. I was probably pretty close to the age you are now when some of the things you describe below took place. I had no idea then how some of those little things would impact the lives of you girls. I just wanted to love and encourage you. God in his grace caused those seeds to take root and to produce fruit for his glory. I'm so thrilled to see how many of those kids are walking with the Lord today and serving him in different ways. Now God has given you a precious little girl to disciple and undoubtedly has put others in your sphere of influence. I pray that your life will be a fragrance of Christ to them and that one day you will have the joy of receiving a note that will bless you as much as your note has blessed me this week. Love, Nancy. That's what it's about. It's about the love of Christ flowing through us into the lives of those around us, fulfilling that Titus 2 mandate as older women to be modeling godliness, investing in the lives of younger women, and younger women receiving instruction with meekness and humility, aspiring to become mature women of God who will in turn train the next generation.
1: What does a mentor look like in real life? Nancy DeMoss Wohlgemuth has been painting a picture for us. The teaching you heard today is largely drawn from Nancy's book, Adorned. 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If you enjoy hearing Nancy's teaching day by day, if it's valuable to you, would you be a part of keeping the ministry available? We heard not too long ago from a listener named Christy. She wrote to thank Nancy for her hard work and faithfulness, and she said, two series you have taught stick out to me. The first was your teaching in Titus on mentoring. After going through it, I knew God had a purpose for it in my life. I was asked a couple of weeks later to speak at our women's retreat, and that is what the Lord directed me to teach on. Isn't that great? And she said she now mentors two young women. I love that. Christy said she was also impacted by Nancy's teaching on trusting God to write your story. Christy wrote, I knew God was going to use that in

0: life. My husband was diagnosed with a brain tumor, and he later died.
1: Wow.
0: We're so sorry for your loss, Christy. She goes on to write, "The foundation for trusting God had been laid in my heart and kept me on the right track. Thank you for allowing God to use you." 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Monday, we're beginning a look at the various seasons in a woman's life. We'll hear what Nancy has to say about singleness. She didn't marry until she was 57 years old, so she's thought a lot about how to embrace singleness as a sweet gift from the Lord. Have a great weekend, and please be back for Revive Our Hearts. 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
2: D.L. Moody, the great preacher of yesteryears, said these words. He said, if I were going to dwell in any place in this country, if I were going to make it my home, I would want to inquire about the place. And I want to inquire about everything, anything about it. I want to know all about it. And yet, the greatest trick of the devil is saying to you, not now. Not now. You're too young. You wait. You got plenty of time. You got plenty of time.
1: 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Okay, now consider this. 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Today on Leading the Way, encouragement to set your heart and your mind toward heaven. The ultimate city. Here now is Dr. Michael Youssef to begin.
2: There is a Norwegian catechism that goes something like this. God our Father called us aside one day in the home palace of heaven. And he sent us out to live in the island earth, the island colony, and after he described what life is like in this island colony, he ends up by saying these words, "The greatest danger is that you may fall in love with the island so that you will not care to return to the home kingdom. Love the island because it is my possession, but don't love it because it is your home. It is not your home. Your home is here in the palace with me." If you turn your Bibles to Hebrews chapter 11 and verse 10, you'll find that the Holy Spirit is saying to us in these words, that from Abraham on, all the men and women of faith have looked forward and have seen by faith the city that has an eternal foundation, whose builder and maker and architect and designer is God. The city with the foundations, whose architect and builder is God. We have seen, first of all, that the earthly cities were a design of man in order to escape from God. Cain went out and built a city. He was running away from the face of God. We saw that the city is built upon the basic premise of self-centeredness. It is built upon the basic premise of self-serving. It is man's ingenuity to design the garden without the presence of God. And that is why it's failed. Indeed, we all have recently, in recent history, have seen how when cities that are determined to rule God out, God is patient and he may wait for 70 some years, but it can't survive forever. We've seen openly how these cities that legally and openly eliminated God, they have now fallen like a deck of cards. But the scripture said that we are seeking a city that is not built with hand. That we are seeking after the city whose builder is God. It is built by love because it is built with the supreme lover of souls. No wonder Abraham saw this city by faith. Hebrew tells us he saw it and he anticipated it by faith. And therefore, he became patiently waiting for it. It is worth waiting for. It is a magnificent city. A city so beautiful, so magnificent, unspeakably wonderful. And nothing was going to come between Abraham and the seeking after that city. Nothing. Not all the land in the world, not all the cattle on the face of the earth, not all the silver, not all the gold. No thing is going to come between him and that great city that is not built with hand, that is awaiting all the believers as we get to it. And the Bible tells us that this heavenly city is being prepared for us in heaven. So what is heaven like? Now I want you to listen carefully. If you forget everything else, I want you to remember, what does the Bible teach about heaven? You see, the word shamayim in Hebrew, the word, the plural word, heavens, it means literally the things that are heaved up, the things that are lifted up, high up. That's literally what it means. Like the sky being lifted from the earth. There just is a, there's a space. Now, the English word came from the Anglo-Saxon word for haven, which doesn't really imply, it gives the idea that it's a place of rest, but it doesn't explain exactly what heaven is like or what it is like to us today. The Hebrew language, however, expresses this much better. It means everything that is high and lifted up. A far higher level of purity than you find on the earth. Higher level of nobility, far higher level of eminence. And that is why God is often referred to in the scripture as the Most High God. It is not necessarily how many miles he's up there, but he's high above while we are in the lowest. Isaiah's vision, you remember, he saw God high and lifted up. The Bible said that ours is a higher calling. The angel said, glory to God in the highest. He who comes from heaven is above all. And it is from that heaven, from that height of purity, it is from that height of goodness, it is from that height of holiness, it is from that height of splendor that Jesus came down to the lower earth. And he came down to a morally lower planet. Jesus taught us the height of perfection, the height of purity, the height of holiness, and the height of love. And that is why, in the day of Jesus' baptism, you read in the scripture that the Spirit descended from above, from the very presence of holy God, and said, this is my beloved Son in whom I am well pleased. Never once since the fall of Adam and Eve had the maker of mankind been able to say these words until he said them to Jesus in the River Jordan. Here at last, man among men, yet God of very God. Here at last, the second Adam with whom God is pleased. So when the Bible said that Jesus, after the resurrection, ascended into heaven, it doesn't necessarily mean how many miles did he go. But it means that he had transcended space. He had transcended the limitation of space. That he had arrived in the orbit of purity and holiness and majesty and splendor from where he came from. And that's exactly what's going to happen to those who love Jesus. Those who have put their trust in the Lord Jesus Christ, one day they're going to reach the height of purity, the height of holiness, and the height of perfection when we see him face to face. He might come today. He might come back today. Or he might call some of us to be with him in heaven. I think we often think that only older people are getting closer to heaven. Oh, God can call an 8-year-old or a 21-year-old or 39. God can call of us, any of us, today. The question is, are you prepared? How much time have you spent finding out about heaven. D.L. Moody, the great preacher of yesteryears, said these words. He said, if I were going to dwell in any place in this country, if I were going to make it my home, I would want to inquire about the place. And I want to inquire about everything about it. I want to know all about it. And yet, the greatest trick of the devil is saying to you, not now. Not now. You're too young. You wait. You got plenty of time. You got plenty of time. Have you spent time thinking about where you're going to spend eternity? Well, what about this city? What about this city that is being prepared for us, in which you and I are going to be spending eternity? That city that Abraham looked forward to, and he was seeking, that by faith he saw it. That city that Hebrews 11:22 refers to as the city of the living God. That city that Revelation 3:12 refers to as the new Jerusalem. You see, earthly Jerusalem was a holy city, but now it is blood-stained with the blood of the Savior, the Messiah, the Lord, whom God sent. The earthly Jerusalem once was a holy city when God was worshipped, but it rejected and crucified the anointed one of God. I got news for you. I can't be excited looking forward to an earthly Jerusalem. I don't believe that Jesus came to redeem us so we can end up in an earthly Jerusalem, a piece of real estate in the Middle East. No. It's going to be a new Jerusalem. It's going to be a heavenly Jerusalem. And while normally I'm not a detail-minded person and I don't get involved so much in the details when the scripture gives us details about a matter, but I got so excited studying about this with great amazement. It beats anything that you ever heard of. John tells us that each wall of that city measures about 12,000 furlong. Now in English, that means it's a square city. A city of many tiers. And each tier is going to be 2,250,000 square miles. That is the city, that's the new city that the Lord Jesus is preparing for us. The only city that I know that is four square is a city in South Australia, Adelaide. The city of Adelaide is 1 mile on each of the four sides, a square city. But this square city is something to behold. One of the commentators said it's going to accommodate 53 billion people very comfortably. Dr. Henry Morris has made the following calculation. He said the total number of people since Adam to the present, about 40 billion. Then he adds another 20 billion for those who died soon after birth or before birth. And then he said in the millennium there are going to be another 40 billion, and he calculates 100 billion people. He said figuring out that 20% of these are saved, 20% of the world population ever since that time looked forward to that city, that have surrendered their life to the Lordship of Jesus Christ, that they have made Him to be the Lord of their life, figuring that 20% will be the inhabitants of this new Jerusalem, and assuming that only 25% of the city that is described in the scripture going to be inhabited, each resident, listen to this, will have a cubic block of 75 acres. Each person. Now, I got thinking about this. And I thought, well, the best part, and I'm going to upset you mortgagees, that I don't get up in the first day of the month to write the check for the mortgage company. You know, Jesus just gave it to me free as part of ruling with Him in heaven forever. But that's not all. According to Revelation 21:4, there will be no tears there. According to 1 Corinthians 15:26, there will be no death there. And according to Isaiah 35:10, there will be no sorrow there. And according to Revelation 21:4, there will be no pain in that city. And according to Revelation 22:5, there will be no light in that city, because Jesus is going to be there and He's going to outshine the light. According to Revelation 22:3, there will be no curse in that city. God will tabernacle with us. It is a city of glory. And there we're going to behold his face. No wonder the Apostle Paul, when he was privileged to be caught up and seen that city, that he could say, and he's a man who suffered more than anybody you'll ever know, he can say that suffering of this present time are not worthy to be compared with the glory that will be revealed in us and to us. They're just not worthy to be compared. There is no comparison. It will be revealed in us by all the changes, and above all, our heavenly bodies that we will receive. It will be revealed to us in the beauty of the surroundings of the New Jerusalem. What a glorious day. Are you looking forward to it? Some time ago, I read to you from part of a letter that was sent by an elderly man from California some time ago to Evangelist Charles E. Fuller. A man after whom my alma mater in California, Fuller Seminary, was named, a great man of God. He announced on his radio program that he was going to preach on heaven, and here's what this elderly man wrote in his letter. He said, "Dr. Fuller, I am interested in heaven because I have held a clear title to a bit of property there for the past 50 years. I didn't buy it. It was given to me without money and without price, but the donor purchased it for me at a tremendous sacrifice. I'm not holding it for speculation since the title is not transferable. It is not vacant, but for over half a century I have been sending material out from which the great architect of the builder of the universe has been building a home for me, and which will never need to be remodeled or repaired. It will suit me perfectly. Termites can never undermine its foundations, for they rest on the Rock of Ages. Fire can't destroy it, and floods can't wash it away. No locks or bolts will ever be placed upon its doors, for no vicious person can enter into that land where my dwelling stands. Now almost completed and almost ready to enter in and abide in peace eternally without fear of being rejected. Yes, I'm ready to go. My ticket to heaven has no date marked for the journey and no return coupon, praise God. All there is a permit for luggage. You won't take any of yours with you. What's going to be waiting for you on the other end is what you already sent now. Now the question, are you ready for the journey? Are you ready for the journey? Does your ticket have the stamp of the blood of Christ on it? Have you come at a point of your life and said, Lord Jesus, I know I can't save myself. Without your grace and without the shed blood of Christ on the cross, I can't go anywhere, I can't do anything. I surrender to you. Have you done that? Well, if you haven't, I pray that you will do that today. And you who have made that decision, have you been thinking about heaven? Have you been filling your container with oil? You know, I hear people often say that they're angry with God. I hear people sometimes say, well, they need to forgive God. I must confess to you that I cringe. You forgive someone when he does something wrong. But how can a perfect God do anything wrong? All his acts are perfect and holy. Even the ones that I don't understand. Even the ones that I don't like. Even the ones that I can't comprehend. But the question is it possibly that God is angry with you? I know it's not fashionable these days to preach about the anger of God. It is impolite to talk about the anger of God, but I'm not here to give God the house seal of approval. I'm not here to give him a facelift. I'm not trying to protect his image. Read your scripture. Read about the anger of God. I think our society, our generation, has confused God with Santa Claus. We think of God like Santa. You want to know the character of God? Read His Word. Could be, just could be, that God is angry at your disobedience. Just could be that God is angry at your insubordination to His will. Just could be that God is angry with you for taking all His blessings for granted. Just could be. You know, the scripture said God is slow to anger. And you can, by your confession and by your repentance, turn that anger. You can answer that question. You alone, in the privacy of your heart, you alone can answer that question. And if your answer is yes, you're the one who need to ask God for forgiveness. And listen, He's a God of His Word. He does not lie. And He said, when you ask for it, you'll get it. He is more ready to forgive than we are to pray. I hope that the Holy Spirit has been working in your heart, has been tugging in your heart, has been speaking to you. In your heart and in your spirit, you've been wandering like a lost sheep. And the Father has been saying, please come home. I love you. I'm ready to forgive you. I'm ready to restore you. I'm ready to make you a new creature. Will you respond and say, yes, Lord?
1: Thank you for joining Dr. Michael Youssef for Leading the Way. 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Well, we all appreciate the teaching of Dr. Michael Youssef, but did you know that you can also enjoy his teaching in book form? That's right, he is a prolific author and one of my personal favorites, Empowered by Praise. 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
3: Well, initially, I have written the first edition more than 20 years ago after an experience of very painful and very frightening experience that came into our home. And I was really saying to the Lord, what am I going to do now? Where do I go now? And the Lord said, I want you to learn to praise me in the midst of your dark hours. And in the beginning, that was not easy. I must confess that to you, it wasn't easy at all. But then, step by step, as the Lord began to teach me how to praise Him in the midst of the difficult circumstances and the uncertainty of the future, that I learned to really look up and praise the Lord. And at that moment, I received unbelievable, it is believable because it's in Christ, but it's indescribable, really, ability to be strengthened from within by the power of the Holy Spirit. I think we are so indebted to the Lord for everything. We are indebted to Him for our salvation. We are indebted to Him for our redemption. We are indebted to Him for all the blessings of life. But we are truly indebted to Him as well for the ability to praise Him and to bless His name and to discover that it is within that blessing and it's within that praising of God that we are blessed and empowered to live a life, not just survive, but to thrive.
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6: I think it's great that my wife's been taking all those Bible classes, but it's kind of intimidating.
7: The Apostle Paul says, "If I understand all mysteries and all knowledge, but have not love, I am nothing." As women today, we have opportunities like never before to study the Word of God. But our knowledge always has to be seasoned with love.
6: She tells me that she wants me to lead spiritually, but when we read the Bible, she argues with everything I say.
7: Knowledge without love puffs up, Scripture says. It makes us arrogant, hard to live with. If our knowledge of God's Word doesn't make us more humble, easier to live with, then it's worth nothing. We need to keep growing in our knowledge of God's Word, but let's also ask Him to develop in us truly humble, loving hearts. With Seeking Him, I'm Nancy DeMoss Wagemuth.

A warm welcome to our program, Prophecy for Today, where we study biblical prophecy and its application to our daily life. It's a wonderful day to worship God. I'm William Steves. Let's pray. Dear God and Father Almighty, we rejoice that you are a God of splendor and beauty. The wonders of creation are a mere shadow of the beauty of your face. Your word calls us to desire your beauty, to look forward to seeing your majesty in heaven. I pray that you would keep that desire for your wondrous beauty foremost in our minds. Fix our eyes on you, and we pray all these things in the name of Jesus Christ. Amen.

Maranatha, friends, the Lord is coming. Malachi 3:17. And they shall be mine, saith the Lord of hosts, in that day when I make up my jewels. And I will spare them, as a man spareth his own son that serveth him. Consider with me what a jewel is, especially in the time when Malachi is writing this. One author described it as something that is procured at great cost, prepared with great pain, and preserved with great care. We have been purchased by God only by the most precious blood of the perfect Savior. No greater price could have been paid. We are sanctified and cleansed through trials and difficulties in our own lives. But of course, the greatest pains for our preparation were once again the pain and suffering of Jesus Christ. And Scripture says we are preserved unto the coming of Christ and the day of the Lord, when the Lord will make up his jewels. We are, as it were, the sparkling highlights in the throne room and crown of the eternal God, not chosen for our own glory, but rather that God might always have the glory from us. You're listening to Prophecy for Today. I'm William Steves. Today's letter comes from Kenya. Our listener writes, I praise the Lord for the way he is allowing you to continue to broadcast to a needy world. You are not only meeting the needs of my ministry, but are bringing blessings to so many each week. May God continue to bless you as you serve him. It is a privilege to serve the Lord together. 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Our mailing address is The People's Gospel Hour, Post Office Box 1660, Halifax, Nova Scotia, Canada, B3J3A1. And our United States address is The People's Gospel Hour, Post Office Box 55862, Boston, Massachusetts, 02205.

0: And now, the familiar voice of Pastor Perry F. Rockwood, who is at home with the Lord.
1: Shall we pray, Father in heaven? We're thankful to be in the presence of God today. We can say that we love Thee because Thou hast first loved us. And oh, we're thankful for Thy daily care, Thy daily provision. Now, Father, I pray for each one listening in. Thou dost know the need and burden of every heart. And oh, I pray for those who are not saved, many who are religious but lost. Oh, help them to see their need and come not to the church, but come to the Savior. I pray in Jesus' name, amen. We're thinking of the millennial kingdom, and many believe that the church is here to save the world, to reform the world, to change the world, and to bring in the kingdom. But no, the Bible teaches that the kingdom will be established after the second coming of Christ. We believe there can be no millennium until the coming again of our Lord, because there can be no millennium until Israel will be restored to their own land. But Israel will be restored to the land at the second coming of Christ. So there can be no millennium until Christ comes. If we turn to the book of Zechariah, there we see the people of Israel at last brought to repentance, broken down before God, confessing their sins. Now this is the trouble with them now. They are going back to the land, but the greatest trouble with Israel is that they are constantly justifying themselves instead of owning their sin before God. Oh, we need to recognize that they have a definite need before the Lord. And all of this problem in the Middle East will not be solved until Jesus comes again. And when he comes, when they look upon him, whom they have pierced, behold, he cometh with clouds, and every eye shall see him, and they also which pierced him. Isn't that wonderful? And all kindreds of the earth shall wail because of him. Revelation 1:7. It is when our Lord Jesus Christ comes again, when his feet will stand in the day upon the Mount of Olives, when he presents himself the second time to his people, that they shall look upon me whom they have pierced. Zechariah 12:10. They shall cry, what are these wounds in thine hands? Then he shall answer, those with which I was wounded in the house of my friends. Zechariah 13:6. Then they break and confess their sins, mourn for him as one mourneth for his only son, and shall be in bitterness for him as one that is in bitterness for his firstborn. Zechariah 12:10. Then the Spirit from on high will be poured out on them, and their hearts will be turned back to God. A nation will be born in a day. There will be a regenerated Israel. They will be gathered back to the land of their fathers, and God will fulfill all the promises made to them through the prophets throughout the centuries. There can be no millennium until Christ comes, because there can be no millennium until the first resurrection. That is, the resurrection of the saints who have died all down through the centuries. These saints who have died are to have a part in that great kingdom. They are to reign with Christ when he reigns. Therefore, they must be raised from the dead before that can be true. But the resurrection of the saints will take place at the second coming of Christ. So there can be no millennium until Christ comes. Whether one thinks of Old Testament saints, or of the saints of the church age, or whether he thinks of those who shall die under the Antichrist in the days of the great tribulation yet to come, they will have part in one of the cohorts of the first resurrection. That term includes all the people of God who will be raised prior to the reign of Christ. Our Lord's own resurrection was the beginning of the first resurrection. Turn to the 20th chapter of Revelation and see how two very distinct cohorts are brought before us there. Notice verse 4, and I saw thrones, and they sat upon them, and judgment was given unto them. There you have the saints of the Old Testament. Now notice, the Lord himself shall descend from heaven with a shout, with the voice of the archangel, and with the trump of God, and the dead in Christ shall rise first. Then we which are alive and remain shall be caught up together with them in the clouds to meet the Lord in the air. And so shall we ever be with the Lord. 1 Thessalonians 4. I saw thrones, and those sitting upon them. Then notice, I saw the souls of them that were beheaded for the witness of Christ. Revelation 24. What about the wicked dead? But the rest of the dead lived not again until the 1,000 years were finished. This is the first resurrection. Blessed and holy is he that hath part in the first resurrection. On such the second death hath no power, but they shall be priests of God and of Christ, and shall reign with him 1,000 years. There can be no millennium then, until after the first resurrection. The saints who have died must be raised, because they are to have a part with Christ in that glorious kingdom era, and they will be in their physical resurrection bodies. Yes, there can be no millennium until Christ comes, because there can be no millennium until the rapture, the change of the living believers of this dispensation. For we are promised a part in that glorious kingdom. We are not to be down here for Christ to reign over us, but yonder with him in the heavenly Jerusalem to reign with him over a regenerated world. This I say, brethren, that flesh and blood cannot inherit the kingdom of God. So we must have our glorified bodies and change bodies in order to participate in that wonderful reign of our blessed Lord. Daniel says the time came that the saints possessed the kingdom, and we will be fitted for our part in that kingdom by the rapture, that is, those who live until the coming of our Lord Jesus Christ. And Paul says, behold, I show you a mystery. We shall not all sleep. You see, we're not all going to die, but we shall all be changed in a moment, in the twinkling of an eye at the last trump. Oh, what a time it's going to be. And so this glorious event takes place at the coming of our Lord. So there can be no millennium until Christ comes, because there can be no millennium until that event takes place. The living saints are caught up to be with the Lord. Oh, we have such a blessed hope. Jesus is coming again. And as a believer, are you ready for the coming of the Lord? Are you living with eternity's values in view? Are you living to occupy for him and to serve him and to put him first? Let him be the Lord of your life. Oh, I have no doubt some of you have become cold in your fellowship, wandered away from the fold. Oh, today confess your sin, put it under the blood, and come back to God. And if you're not saved, now is the accepted time. Now is the day of salvation. God says, come now and let us reason together, saith the Lord. Though your sins be as scarlet, they shall be as white as snow. Though they be red like crimson, they shall be as wool. The church can't do that. The sacraments can't do that. But Christ can do it. And he'll save you today if you come. Turn from sin and receive Christ as your own personal Savior. 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Our United States address, the People's Gospel Hour, Box 55862, Boston, Massachusetts, 02205. 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
3: Thank you, Matthew. 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
5: Well, how you doing?
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5: No, but...
3: We'll talk about it,
5: yeah.
3: That's Pete Allen. 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And if you can help us financially, I promise we'll squeeze every dime for the glory of God. And if you can't, we understand. When you think of it, say a prayer for this ministry that we remain faithful. Pete, lead us in prayer, and then we'll get to these questions.
5: You got it. Holy God, we come to you now at the end of this week, and Lord, we stop for just a minute to thank you and praise you and ask that you would speak to us. Lord, we need you in our lives in so many ways. We need you for salvation, but you're our Father. You're our God. You lead us by your Spirit every day. Lord Jesus and God the Father, thank you for sending the Spirit into our lives. So we pray that even now you would renew us and encourage us and lead us and encourage our hearts today. It's been a long week. And you know the heartache, you know the trials, you know the sins, you know where we need to repent, you know us. And so we come to you and we don't play any kind of a game with you, and we ask, lead us in the way we would go. Counsel us with your eye upon us. We thank you for Key Life. We thank you for our life and ask that, Lord, you would be with us as we gather with our churches in this coming weekend. And we pray for our pastors and priests and teachers and leaders and worship directors and servants, all that will be a big part of bringing us into your presence this weekend. Lord, I pray that you would reveal yourself to us in a fresh way, re-energize us,

0: God's word.
1: You probably are not spiritual.
0: Okay, yeah. Be serious.
1: Okay, yeah. You know, that it's a long history of good Bible translation.
0: Yeah, really.
1: And,
0: are.
1: And so you and I really do, probably both of us use the ESV, the English Standard Version, right now.
0: Yeah, I like, but I sometimes I know use the American Standard.
1: New American Standard, I like that.
0: That's really accurate, and they have a new translation that's good.
1: Mm-hmm.
0: And even the Living Bible, which is a paraphrase, carries the truth in what I think is a wonderful way.
1: New Living Translation is good.
0: Yeah.
1: NLT, New Living
0: Translation. Yeah, that's good too.
1: Yeah.
0: And almost any Bible translation that you use, if the people who did the translation are faithful, will be helpful and good to you, and you probably ought to use the one with which you feel the most comfortable.
1: Mm-hmm.
0: I have a friend, there is a cult that translated their own Bible. And, you know, I'm not into cult stuff, so I'm not going to give you the name, but it's a Bible that was translated by their own people.
1: Mm.
0: And my friend led one of their members to Christ by using that translation.
1: Interesting.
0: So God's word is God's word, and most translations are good. So probably American Standard, if we answer this question right out, is the most accurate, would you say?
1: Yeah. The NIV is English as we speak it pretty much.
0: Yeah. And it's good.
1: So it's a complex question, but get a good, well-known translation.
0: Yeah.
1: And then if you wanted to get the New Living Translation or something like that to go along with it, it can help
0: as
1: you.
0: As a kind of commentary.
1: Yeah.
0: And you can get all of that information on the internet.
1: That's right. But just read Google the Bible. It. Read the Bible.
0: Yeah. That's the most important thing. This is a question that's really interesting. I don't think we've ever gotten this. Does God give us a burden for someone that he is not chosen and is not going to save?
1: Fascinating. Now, we do believe in God's, you know, we are two that believe in God's, that God chooses, that God elects, that God predestines.
0: Right.
1: So we believe that. So there it is. This person obviously does too. Interesting question. What would be your gut level quick response to something like that?
0: Well, quickly, I would think that most of the time, the burdens that we have for particular people are spirit led.
1: Mm-hmm.
0: And so we're going to be maybe not the only, but one of the people who plant seeds in that particular person.
1: Mm-hmm.
0: But I think we're human.
1: Yeah.
0: And there are some people we love who are going to be pagans until they die.
1: Yeah.
0: And they like being pagans, and they want you to leave them alone. But God gives you. I have a friend who literally cries for her friends who aren't Christians.
1: Yeah.
0: And I tell her, they're not all going to be Christians. You're going to have to deal with that.
1: Mm-hmm.
0: You're just going to have to deal with that.
1: I like that. You know, the great thing is that we don't know who is and who is not chosen in the long run. We don't know. And so my friend that I pray for out in California, I've known since fifth grade, I pray for him all the time. And he shows no interest.
0: None whatsoever.
1: None whatsoever. And I've had conversations with him, but I can't get there.
0: You know, I think, you know what you feel for your friend when he won't have anything? God feels exactly the same way. I don't think election takes place in a vacuum. I think it takes place in the context of the tears of God.
1: Mm.
0: And I think someday we're going to say, he's going to say, I created the best of all possible worlds where the most number of people would come to know me. And he knew who they were and created the world that way. Therefore, his involvement in our election. But it's not as if God says, you don't part your hair right, I'm going to kill you and send you to hell.
1: That's right. This question is fascinating, but I think it's above our pay grade ultimately.
0: I agree.
1: So if you have a burden for somebody, pray for them and never stop. and love them.

0: in Jesus' name.
1: I agree. How can I understand and explain the Trinity? The answer to that is simple. You can't.
0: Yeah,
1: let's
0: right.
1: go to the next one.
0: Yeah, right. I mean, it. You can't. You that. That's right. How can I understand and explain the Trinity? God can give us a measure of understanding over time of the Trinity, but for us to intellectually say one God in three persons,
1: this doesn't seem right.
0: It doesn't.
1: But it is one of the great reasons that our religion is true and is relational,
0: mm-hmm.
1: because God himself is relational, three in one.
0: Mm-hmm.
1: And we've all, you know, I do it from an existential or experiential way, just saying I've experienced all of that.
0: Mm.
1: I've experienced my father who loves me, who reminds me of my earthly father, whose love was great. Sometimes I'm led in certain directions, and I experience the Spirit of God in my life. And then I look at the cross, and I realize what God has done for me.
0: Mm.
1: And therefore, I'm an existential Trinitarian. I've experienced all of those, and in a thousand different ways.
0: Mm.
1: It is true.
0: Yeah.
1: And it really is important.
0: It really is. So read Scripture and realize Genesis to Revelation. There are three persons who receive worship, who have divine names, and have divine actions, and you just can't get away from the Trinity from Genesis to Revelation.
1: No, you can't. This is an email regarding treasures in heaven. Or what exactly are those treasures? Well, I don't know about you, but I'm going to have hair.
0: You have hair.
1: With that, no, I don't. It's in the wrong place.
0: Well, you don't have as much as you used to, but...
1: what are our treasures?
0: Yeah, wow. You know, Paul consistently in his New Testament letters talks about the riches of God's grace that are going to be unpacked for us for eternity. The joy of the Lord, the glory of Christ. There's so many. Happiness.
1: Fear is gone.
0: Fear is gone. No more tears.
1: Yeah. You know, Elise Fitzpatrick, we interviewed her book on heaven, on her book on heaven, and she says that heaven is the place where we get to do stuff we couldn't do and didn't have time to do when we were alive on earth.
0: Man, that's going to be an interesting concept to study in Scripture and then look forward to.
1: That's true.
0: Yeah.
1: It's going to be good, whatever the treasures are, but... I'm still going to get hair. It's been promised, okay? We got to go. Key Life is a listener-supported production of Key Life Network.

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1: Bobby, no!
2: How do you teach children obedience? It is really not that difficult. With a Love Language Minute, I'm Dr. Gary Chapman. First, you state the rule clearly. You are never to throw the ball inside the house. Then, you state clearly the consequences if the rule is disobeyed. The ball will go in the trunk of the car for 2 days, and from your allowance, you will pay for whatever was broken. If and when the child disobeys, you kindly and firmly administer the consequences. Your child is not likely to throw the ball a second time. If he does, he loses the ball for 4 days. When parents are fair and consistent, children learn to obey. When parents are inconsistent and harsh, children build resentment. For more on teaching your child obedience, visit 5lovelanguages.com. I'm Dr. Gary Chapman.
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3: 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I'm your host, Joni Lamb. 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So pull up a chair, join us around the table, and let's dive right in.
4: Well, you know, we chase after health, wealth, and pleasure, believing that all of those things are going to make us happy and whole, but they can't satisfy the deepest longings of our hearts. Today's guest shares how he found true happiness in a life of spiritual surrender. But before we get to that, join me around the table. It's April. It kind of sounds cliche, but it is true that we all have a deep well that only one person can fill.
5: That's exactly right. And yeah, we try to fill it with all this other stuff. It just doesn't meet the happy. We got to surrender. You wrote a book on it.
4: I did.
5: Yeah. Yes,
4: that's an old book. Yeah. I've written another one since then, but yeah, for sure. And Dorothy, you know, God does want us to be happy.
6: Absolutely.
4: But we're not happy apart from him.
6: No.
4: Are we?
6: With him, there's guarantee. I am a living testament to his greatness and his fullness of just being full of joy. Mm-hmm. And, you know, I've had all the wealth and I, you know, don't have as much now, but I will not replace it for anything in this world.
4: I've never heard you say that.
6: I know.
4: I've just had all that wealth. I don't have quite as much now. I still have some, but not all that I had before.
6: Gotta keep it real. You know what, Joni?
4: That's right.
6: You gotta keep it real.
7: Yeah, I think that's important because so many people think that happiness and joy come with all these things.
4: Yeah, welcome,
7: and
4: when Rachel, to the table.
7: Thank you. But the reality is those are not the things that bring us joy.
4: No. No, they're not.
7: And those are all temporary.
4: They are temporary and they're fleeting. And but it doesn't mean we can't be happy.
8: True. You know, Fred, our counselor, used to tell us, to say, you know, Kendra, happiness is just an emotion in a moment.
4: That's true.
8: But joy, that's sustainable. And joy is with you through everything. That's your strength. Yeah. And so I do think that we need to have these moments of happy, right? We have to have joy. We have to laugh and all that.
4: Because laughter does good like a medicine.
8: Yeah. And laughter is contagious.
4: Yeah.
8: Right? Yes, we were talking, Cindy and I were talking about that earlier.
4: I've always loved to hear Kendra laugh. She's got the greatest laugh. It's so good. Yeah.
8: But we want to latch on to joy because that is sustaining.
4: Because Cindy Murdoch, the joy of the Lord is our strength.
9: It is. And I was thinking about, the Bible tells us if what we desire is riches and stuff, moth, rust, thieves can steal it and it can be gone. And we've invested our life into it. And then where does your joy go? Your happiness. So our happiness and contentment has to be in the Lord God Almighty.
4: Yeah, there you go. It sounds like a song. Well, today's guest is the lead pastor of Sheridan Church. Please welcome Jackson Lawmeyer to the table. Come on in, Jackson.
10: I like that name.
4: How are you doing?
11: Oh, I'm doing great. How are you all doing? I feel outnumbered. But...
4: You are
10: There's
4: outnumbered.
10: There's a show called that.
11: Yeah.
4: You're still pretty safe here at the table, though, I think. Well, you know, Jackson Lawmeyer spent his teens chasing the wind, seeking counterfeit happiness at the cost of true joy. And he's here today to reveal why real happiness isn't found in a life of self-indulgence, but in holiness. You've written the book, Chasing After the Wind, Why Nobody is Catching What Everybody is Chasing. Let's go back and tell a little bit of your story because, you know, there may be someone watching today that you can kind of relate to what we're talking about. I mean, I've interviewed people for many, many years and some of the most successful people, some of the most famous people, and they all say the same thing, that they had wealth, they had fame, they have fortune, but none of that could fill the God-shaped vacuum in their soul. And that's scriptural, right?
11: Yeah, that was me. I, you know, as a teenager and grew up in a Christian house. And so I knew right from wrong, knew right. But my God at that time was basketball and girls. That was just kind of the two. And and so became a dad at 17. And it totally changed my life. You know, I was a junior in high school when I found out. And all my friends, you know, they were great counselors. They said, your life is over, you know, and you need to force her to have an abortion, you know. And so
4: but she decided to have the baby.
11: We had, yes, and now she's 15, which is amazing.
7: But what was your parents' response to that?
11: Well, my parents were actually very good in it. My dad just said, well, now you got to man up. And, you know, I was a junior going into my senior year. And so, but at that point, I was.
4: That's the scary thing.
11: Yeah. Oh.
4: I mean, for a high school junior boy to think about.
11: And everyone's telling me, your life's done, you know. And it was going into the summer, it was the end of my junior year. I was watching TV, and it was local. And a preacher that you probably know, Billy Joe Daugherty, popped up on the screen. And he's in Tulsa, and no idea what he said. But something sparked a little bit of hope in me. Mm-hmm. And so I lived about 45 minutes away from Tulsa at that time. Mm-hmm. I would drive every Sunday night, because I didn't want to wake up early. So I'd drive, a high school kid, you know. I'd drive every Sunday night to go listen to him preach. Wow. And over the course of that summer, I reached that place where I gave my life to Christ. And all of a sudden, I came to the realization my life wasn't over, but it had just begun.
7: Wow.
11: And I became a baby Christian and started serving the Lord, went to Oral Roberts University, started in business because at ORU they said, you know, if you get a ministry degree, you kind of have three options. You can preach, you can teach, or you can learn to say, do you want fries with that? And I was like, hey, I want to be a business major. You know, that's what I want to do. But God had other plans.
4: Well, and, you know, I was just sitting here thinking about the fact that some of you watching right now that you can find yourself in difficult circumstances that maybe of your own doing, and the world will tell you, okay, you're done, that you made a mistake, you can't. God never says that.
9: Mm-hmm. Right. Right.
4: He never says. He said, no, you know, we're going to learn from this that you've gone through. Mm-hmm. You're going to do the right thing. You're going to support this baby that's going to be born. You're going to go to school. You're going to finish. But I've got a plan for your life.
9: Yes.
4: How important is it for people to understand that God always has a plan, even when we mess up the first plan? He always has a plan B and C.
11: God knows what he's doing, right? Yes. And we have a tendency to mess it up. I did. But God used it. God used it because it forced me to grow up very quickly.
4: And you pressed in, though.
11: Yes.
4: Yeah. Like, you pressed in a way that you would not have had you not gone through that.
11: No, not at all. I would have been a basketball guy. Yeah. I was going to play college basketball. That was my thing. And so instead, I'm at ORU and get called into the ministry and growing up, and it prepared me to be a young pastor. I had to grow up as a teenager, and then it kind of prepared me for what was next.
7: Okay, talk about that journey of God calling you into ministry, because here you are going for business. When did that shift take place, and how did you know?
4: That's true. Yeah, and at some point you got married.
11: Uh-huh.
4: You actually went through a divorce.
11: Yep.
4: And it was like people don't want to tell all parts of their story, and yet everyone needs to hear all parts of our story.
11: Oh, yeah.
4: Like,
11: right.
4: We don't leave out those parts of the story in the Bible,
9: no,
4: like the difficult parts. So talk about that, because your girlfriend had the baby, but y'all didn't get married until
11: a little
4: bit later.
11: How that worked was, I'm a new Christian, and I'm like, we got to do the right thing. We got to get married. Mm. My parents, her parents, my grandparents, her grandparents said, don't. Don't. Oh, you're forcing something.
4: They just said, wait.
11: They said, wait. But, you know, a little stubborn and a know-it-all at that time, and, you know, forced it through and got married, and it didn't work. And they were right. I was wrong. And that was very difficult, because especially in Christian circles, you know, it's like, well,
4: God, then you have a big X. Like, I don't know how you can be in ministry after this.
11: Yeah.
4: Right?
11: How's God going to use me? And, you know, it's really funny. I used to, when I was younger, I'd be so embarrassed when someone asked me, how old are your kids? Because I'm remarried, I have 5 kids now, but our 2 oldest are both 15. Oh. So people say, how old are your kids? And say 15, and they'd say, you got two, oh, you have twins. and say, not really. We're a blended family. And I always used to be so embarrassed of that. But then I came to realize as a pastor, it's one of my greatest ways to relate with so many people in my church because they have blended families. Yes. And if God can use me, a product of teen pregnancy, divorce. I mean, I'm checking all the boxes over here, you know. God can still use you. And at ORU, I'm a freshman business major and feel this tug that I'm supposed to be in ministry, but nobody in my family's in ministry. And I really don't, that's not what I want to do. I want to be in business. And I just kept feeling the Lord tug me. So one day I'm driving to class. It's a Wednesday. I have a 7 a.m. class, 7:30 a.m. class. And as I'm driving, it was like a projector went out of the car ahead of me. And I had this like open vision and it was me preaching and it was very detailed. I remember what I was wearing. I was wearing all black with white shoes. And then there were some other things and I'm like, I'm a new Christian. I don't know what that is. Yeah. And I don't want that to be God. I want that to be like me, my imagination.
4: You didn't really like the white shoes anyway.
11: Yeah, you know, it was just kind of like, I don't want this. So go to class, right? Yeah. And it's a Wednesday. Then I go to a church service that night. There's an altar call for some general, like, if you want to answer God's plan for your life, come on down. Well, you know, I'm going down to that. And as I go down, this older gentleman comes up to pray for me. And he starts rattling stuff off like I'm a student at Oral Roberts University. And I'm a new Christian. And I'm like, this is weird. How does he know this about me? And then he retells me my vision, detail by detail. That's and awesome. I'm thinking, okay.
5: Yeah.
11: This really is God.
5: Yeah.
11: So the next day, I go in and change my major from business to theology and haven't looked back.
4: That was like, for people that don't understand, that was like by way of the Holy Spirit.
11: Yeah.
4: When God prophetically will speak through someone through prophecy and show them something that they couldn't.
11: It took that to get me to make that move.
4: That really opened your eyes as to, you know, what.
12: Yeah. What did you say, Rach?
7: I was just going to ask, like, what were you thinking when this guy who doesn't know you literally, like, word for word tells you what the Lord has already spoken to you through a dream?
11: I was extremely nervous because he's, like, looking into my eyes. Yeah. And I'm an insecure 18, 19-year-old kid. And not sure really what's going on.
4: And where did he come from, this guy?
11: It was one of the altar workers. You know, I don't know who he was.
4: But nobody's seen him since, so it could have been an angel.
11: I know, he's like, what is happening? And but that was, it took God, you know, God knows how to reach you.
12: He does.
11: God knows how to reach you. He'll reach you right where you're at. And I needed that little nudge to make a life-changing decision, but so glad now looking back that I did. And so I was just thinking, you want the honest answer?
5: Yeah.
11: This is really weird.
4: Yes.
11: That was what I'm thinking, like, this is really weird. Yeah. But, you know, I may not be the sharpest knife in the drawer, but I knew that was God.
5: Yeah.
11: And it was an undeniable thing for me because it happened that morning. So it was enough to make a life-changing decision. My wife was in Oklahoma City, and we had met through friends that had basically set us up on a blind date, and I knew she was the one. She didn't know that for a little while, but, you know.
4: How did you know?
11: That's a great question. I just sensed she was the one, but I was so awkward on that first date. We're at this place
12: that
11: called
12: dates were scary.
11: Oh, we're, I mean,
4: we want to hear. No. We want to hear the whole story.
11: I'm going to give you the story.
4: We
11: all right.
4: We want to hear the awkward story.
11: So we're there, and you know, we have so much to talk about because we don't know each other, right?
4: So you like the way she looked?
11: Absolutely.
4: So immediately,
11: she was very concerned. She's told me later she was very concerned about my voice. Wasn't sure if it was going to be a voice she'd like, not like type of thing. So, but I knew she was the one, and it's time to just, you know, go our separate ways, right?
4: Yeah.
11: First date, and I'm thinking, you know, don't mess this up. So it's the question, how do you dismiss from one another in the parking lot? Do you do a full front hug?
5: Yeah.
11: Do you do a side hug?
12: Yeah, church hug.
11: Not me. I'm so nervous.
12: Or a kiss.
4: Proper side hug.
11: I stretch out my hand to shake her hand.
5: Shake her hand.
11: I did. And then I'm like, oh my God, she's never going to talk to me again.
4: Cheek.
11: You know, I was just like so nervous not to mess this up, you know, and she thought it was really weird. Oh. And she told her sister, like, he shook my hand. And then, let's see, you know, I proposed to her at Rhema. Y'all ever heard of Rhema's Christmas lights?

0: course. Yeah.
1: When I proposed to her. Okay. And it was, because she's not from Tulsa. She'd never been to Reno.
2: So how long?
1: Yeah. That was like 9 months.
2: Oh, 9 months. About okay, 9 months. That's good.
1: And so, yeah, it was a great, like I said, I'm just glad she said yes. Yeah.
2: And so now you've got two more kids.
1: Five kids, yeah. Yeah.
0: All together then.
1: Yep, five all together. Yeah. Two from her. One from me, that's three, two more.
3: So. What did she think about being in ministry, being a pastor's wife?
1: Her response was, this is not what I thought it would be like.
3: Yeah.
1: She didn't grow up in a ministry family.
3: Okay.
1: But she's very behind the scenes, so she like runs the church much better than I would.
2: So she's got administrative gifts.
1: Very much. So my wife is very practical. I'm the big vision dreamer guy.
2: Yeah. So you all work good together.
1: Very, you know, the only time we fight is when she doesn't listen to my wisdom in a matter. You know, so that's,
2: Or you don't listen to her.
4: April. I have a question because I'm from a pastor's family and was a pastor. How do you keep your kids, you know, just liking life, loving life, being a pastor? And how have you trained them? And this is for any pastor watching, you know, just to kind of run with the being a pastor's kid in the family and still loving God, still walking with God. Yeah. You have any secrets?
1: Well, I don't know if I have any secrets because the verdict is still out on my kids, but I think they're going to do well. Our thought was neither of us from ministry families, but we've heard all the horror stories of PKs, right? And so what we didn't want to do was make church like a miserable experience for them, meaning there may be services that we don't make them go to, the times, because I, you know, we live there. We live at all the different events, but we didn't want to make it to where they were miserable going. And so we've tried
2: our
1: best.
2: Every event that the church has that they have to be there, but for the ones that they need to be there.
1: The ones that they need to be there, like Sunday morning.
2: Like Sunday morning.
1: Wednesday night youth group, you know. But whenever we're doing special events, if they want to go, they go. Like whenever we have Tim Tebow, my boys are going to want to go.
3: Yeah.
1: They're going to be there. But other events, when we're having, you know, somebody else, that they may be like, I don't want to go. Yeah. And so we don't try to force that.
4: That's good.
1: And that's kind of been our much more my wife than me. If it was up to me, they'd be at everything.
3: Yeah.
1: But she's got balance.
5: Yeah, I believe nothing, absolutely nothing is wasted. That everything we experience in life, if you're a believer, is part of the journey.
3: Yeah.
5: You know, it's part of the lessons learned. What would you say your biggest lesson learned?
0: Thus far.
1: That oftentimes rejection in life is just God's direction differently.
3: Redirection.
1: It's a redirection because, or that with God, failure is never a final thing. You fail, you mess up. And God has this unique way of taking your mess ups and really turning it into like a great message that he can use later on down the road. And so for me, just learning that if something doesn't work out, it's not the end of the world. That God really does know what he's doing.
2: Yes.
1: And that I can trust him in that.
3: So you've been through a lot, lot of life. Through all your experiences, how have you found that you can catch the wind?
1: Well, I'd been chasing the wind and never was able to catch it. And, you know, because I kind of lived by, well, if I just had this, then I'd be happy type of thing. Just have kids.
2: It never works.
1: It never works. You get it. And like I said, the best example is kids. You know, kids will make me happy. And they are your praise report. Then they also become your prayer request at the exact same time. And so, or like in ministry, if
2: so
1: I just,
2: true.
1: If I just have, you know, 100 more people. And things like that.
2: Or just
1: and
2: get so, this girl.
1: Yeah.
2: You just get this guy.
1: Or you
2: we just buy this house.
1: Yeah. And so for me, that was my entire chasing the wind and realized my wife would point it out to me. You just can't chill.
3: Yeah.
1: Like you're never content. You accomplish whatever it was. And so that was the journey. It was, and then going to the Bible. What does the Bible say about it?
2: I'm going to talk about the difference between joy and happiness when we come back. So stay right where you are. We'll be back after this.
6: Some books deserve to be held, cherished, remembered. 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
2: All right, Chasing After the Wind, we're talking with Pastor Jackson Lallmeyer, and I think it's really important for those watching today to understand that you can have peace and you can have joy. I think one of the most beautiful things about having a relationship with God is that even in the midst of craziness that can be going on, He gives you a peace and a joy that passes all understanding. It makes no sense at all. How do we do that? And for those who are watching, I wonder if you just take a moment, look in the camera, and just share the message of the gospel with somebody who doesn't know Jesus.
1: Yeah, well, you know, it's an interesting thing because we're all chasing to fill a hole in our heart. It's there. And some people, entertainment, they try to use to fill that hole. Other people, they try alcohol, or other people, it'll be relationships or just whatever it is. We all have different things that we think will bring us joy and happiness. And at the end of the day, none of it turns out to be sustainable. And so we're always chasing, but we never actually catch it. And the only way that you can have real joy, real peace that the world cannot give, but also that the world cannot take away, is through a relationship with Christ. And Jesus is the Prince of Peace. And so when He's in your life, there's peace. There is joy in the presence of the Lord. So when God's presence is in your life, you have joy. And the good news is, all of us, we're born broken. You say, that's not good news. No, that's bad news. But the good news is, He who was completely whole, God Himself, became like us and was broken. So those of us who are broken can in return be made whole. That's the journey we're all on, is this journey towards wholeness. And the gospel is very, very simple. God loves us so much that He gave His only Son so that we could have life eternally, but also we can have life abundantly. And that's the good news of the gospel. And if you give your life to Jesus Christ, I promise you, you'll experience real joy that doesn't leave based on circumstances. You'll have a real peace, even when people would say you shouldn't have any peace at all, because it transcends everything that you might be going through or that you have experienced. So today is the day of salvation, to give your life to Jesus Christ. And if you'd like to do that, it's very simple. The Bible says that if you believe in your heart, and if you'll confess with your mouth that Jesus is Lord, there's a promise, you will be saved. And so, Joni, would you like for me to lead us in that?
2: We will, we'll pray after you, so lead us.
1: Yes. And so if you would like to make that decision, I'd love to lead you in prayer. And you can just say after me, you just say, Father God,
0: Father God,
1: thank you for your goodness.
0: Thank you for your goodness.
1: And your mercy.
0: And your mercy.
1: And your grace.
0: And your grace.
1: I know. I was born a sinner.
0: I was born a sinner.
1: Broken.
0: But I also know.
1: Jesus is a Savior. And I declare. Jesus is Lord. In my life. Fill me with your Spirit. And seal me. Until the day of your return. In Jesus' name. Amen.
2: Amen. It's just that simple. Like, it's just that simple. People don't realize how simple the gospel is and how Jesus made it so simple. You were, as you were talking about, He was broken, He was bruised. You know, when He died on that cross, His body was broken because He came to this earth and lived a sinless life. He became the supreme sacrifice that would join our hand with the hand of God and through what He did at Calvary. And what a beautiful thing. There's no other religion that gives the free gift of eternal life. You don't have to work for it.
1: Right.
2: I mean, it's free, right?
1: Totally free. Paid for.
2: Yeah. How different were you when you actually did that surrender?
1: Oh,
2: did you really find the joy you were looking for?
1: Yeah, because, you know, before that moment, I was a hopeless teenager with everyone in my ear telling me my life was over.
2: Yeah.
1: And in that moment, hope came.
2: Yeah.
1: And, you know, hope is so important because hope is to the soul like what oxygen is to the lungs. You have to have hope to continue forward. And God gave me hope that my life wasn't over because I was born again.
2: And the Bible says hope deferred.
7: Makes the heart sick. Yes. And I think I think hope really is a great key to happiness as well. Because when you keep that hope alive, you're able to have joy. You're able to have happiness. And I wanted to mention, because of your book, in there, you have a guide to happiness.
2: The ultimate guide.
1: Ultimate.
2: Yeah. Ultimate. Tell us the ultimate guide to happiness.
1: Oh, well, there's a lot more to it.
8: Forgiveness
1: is key because when you forgive somebody who has wronged you and hurt you, you are behaving and you are acting like God. Mm-hmm. Because that's what God does. God forgives us and he commands us to forgive. And so when you start acting Christ-like, you'll start experiencing some of Christ's attributes, yeah, which is joy. Yeah. And unforgiveness is a guaranteed way to be miserable, mm-hmm, and bitter.
2: It's like cancer. It's like, yeah, cancer, it of is your spirit.
1: Yeah. Absolutely.
2: It's like death to your bones. Yeah. I mean, it's like, that's what unforgiveness will do. Yeah. Well, you talk about listening to God's voice.
1: Yes.
2: That's one of the important things. People say, well, how do I listen to God's voice? Well, just get still for a moment. I mean, those of you that prayed that prayer, invited Jesus in, it's good to get in a church.
1: Absolutely.
2: To find a Bible that you can read and understand. But just, the Bible says, be still and know that I am God. You know, it takes time to develop that sense of hearing. But over time, he wants to talk to us.
1: Well, you know, God's not lost his voice.
2: No.
1: And prayer, I think we have this mindset that prayer is like a monologue. We talk, God listens. Prayer should be more like a dialogue, you know, like, yeah, God speaks as well.
9: Yeah, yeah, we're so in relationship, yeah, with him.
1: Absolutely.
9: And so just having a conversation with him because he wants that, yeah, so desperately, yeah, from us.
2: Yeah, yeah. Surrounding ourselves with the right relationships.
7: Mm-hmm. Healthy.
2: That community, is that
1: absolutely
2: important? Don't you think that's important for
1: well,
2: new believers especially?
1: We are relational beings. Mm-hmm. We're, yeah, creating the image of a relational,
2: like, stay
1: God.
2: Stay home and, yeah, watch church. Like,
1: oh, I know. That was the worst part.
2: There are still people that are doing it. They're like, yeah, oh, we just won't go anymore. We'll just stay home and watch.
1: It's easier. It's more convenient. But they don't realize Christians are like charcoals. You put charcoals together, you ignite one, they ignite the others.
2: So
1: if
2: good.
1: You separate the coals, they cool off. Because if we're in close, yeah, proximity, yeah, my fire will light your fire, yes, and your fire will light mine. But if you separate us, mm-hmm, we'll cool off. And so community, wow, getting plugged into, yeah, a good Bible
2: so
1: church.
2: Well, I appreciate that so much.
8: Yes.
2: And I appreciate you talking about this subject. And I know that it's helped so many of you that are watching, and I just pray that it's been a blessing to you. We are out of time. Mm-hmm. They went by pretty fast,
1: that's
2: right?
1: Fast.
2: Yeah, it went fast. Why don't you remember that you were designed to experience deep, lasting, unshakable joy. And all you have to do is just ask the Holy Spirit to direct your path. And guess what? He's going to lead you into a life of true happiness and profound purpose. If you prayed that prayer with Pastor Lawmeyer, then call and let us know that you prayed that prayer. I'd love to send you the Gospel of John. We'll send that to you absolutely free. Well, I do want to thank Jackson for joining us today. Be sure to pick up a copy of his book, Chasing After the Wind. 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Of course, you can also listen to the Joni Table Talk podcast, available now on all the major platforms. But I want to thank you ladies for being here. Thank you, Jackson, for being,
8: yes,
2: here. And excited about the days ahead, what God's going to do at the church and beyond. And who knows, we may have more little Lawmeyers coming. You don't know. You don't know. But hey, we'll see you next time. Bye-bye for today.
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15: 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And here on Healing Time, you won't just hear powerful testimonies, you'll be equipped with practical steps and biblical tools to walk in real, lasting freedom in Christ.
16: I'm going to share the secret DNA of marriage, how God made it, and how to build a better, more fulfilling relationship and connection with the one you love. And we'll be right back.

0: I am very excited about today's topic. I love marriages. I've done countless marriage conferences and have helped save thousands of marriages over 40 years of counseling people. Now, before we get into the details of how to build a beautiful marriage at last, let me share something really important with you. I'll never forget one day at an airport in Canada, and I had just finished doing a marriage conference, and I was completely exhausted. I heard the Lord tell me to read Genesis chapter 2, and that was very interesting because I've taught and read Genesis chapter 2 countless times in my life, and I've preached it countless times, but I really felt the Lord telling me to read it again, like, now. And I'm like, okay, Lord. Now, before I share what God showed me on that exhausting airport moment, let me give you some context from Genesis chapter 1. The basic principle in the creation story is God saw it, he spoke it, and it was created instantly. God spoke the stars into existence, the sun, the moon, the grass, the birds, the animals. He spoke everything into existence. But then he slowed down and made man himself out of the dirt with his own hands. Adam was a totally different creature. He was handmade, so to speak. Okay? God breathed his own spirit into Adam, making him an eternal being in time. And then for his final creation, now this is important because people get this wrong all the time. His final creation is what? You're going to say Eve, okay? And you would be absolutely wrong, okay? But if you read your Bible, okay, God created Adam, then he created Eve, and then he created his final creation, his masterpiece called marriage. Marriage is actually the final creation of God. It is what shows off the Trinity more than anything else he created. Marriage is the final story. Marriage is the final creation. Three people living together, okay? And I said three people, okay? Because this is what God designed. A marriage is God, his son, his daughter, and organically living and serving and wanting being with each other, designed to reflect God's love for future generations as they raise their children. Now let's read Genesis chapter 2:18. The Lord God said, it is not good for the man to be alone. Now understand, Adam's been alone for quite a while. He has been there day after day naming animals. Now I don't know how many animals and creatures that God made, okay, because we've lost a few over thousands of years, but it was a lot. So we don't know if he was there for months, years, or even decades, okay? So we don't know where in time this started. And then God continued, I will make a helper suitable for him. And trust me, God's ideas on what you need are way better than your thoughts, okay? And if he was following the creative process that we just talked about in Genesis 1, Eve would have just appeared because God saw it, see it, spoke it, and there it was, right? But that's not what happened. God wasn't finishing making man yet. Okay, now there's a difference in male and man. God made Adam as a male, as his creation. But then God made him a man in a process. Look at the next few verses. And notice there's no Shazam moment where Eve appeared, okay? In Genesis 2:19-20, now the Lord God formed out of the ground all the wild animals and all the birds of the sky. He brought them to the man to see what he would name them. And whatever the man called each living creature, that was its name. So the man gave names to all the livestock, the birds in the sky, and all the wild animals. Now I want you to see the first thing that God gave Adam in preparation for marriage was a job. God gave Adam a job, and I tell all my single ladies, if a guy doesn't have a job, he's not even, don't even go there, okay? Because God always gives man responsibility in training him for marriage, Okay, God gave Adam a place to serve. He gave him responsibility. He gave him a purpose. God was creating inside of Adam a servant DNA. How to get up in the morning, be prepared to serve, be creative, be responsible, get through tasks, get things done. He was making him ready for this final creation because he wasn't ready as a male. He had to become a man. And God makes men by giving them responsibility, discipline, all of those things. And I tell all my single ladies, please, please, please, we have a whole product on this called Finding Mr. Right. Finding a man who serves is what you're looking for because now he's ready to be married. The servant heart is the secret DNA of a successful marriage. And I'm not talking about just a man. A woman also needs to have that DNA. But what's interesting is God didn't have to train Eve. Now, this is kind of a side point, but you ever think about that? We don't know if it took months or years or decades to train Adam. But why did he not have to train Eve? Because he made Eve and he presented her to the man, okay? Because the DNA was already in her. Why? Because she came from the DNA of Adam, okay? He already had the DNA inside of him to be a servant, okay? And all that time that he was being trained to train the animals and learning all this stuff, he was becoming the servant. So he could pass that DNA into the woman and the woman and the man into the children. Now, this is the process of God, okay? He created Adam as a male. Takes time to make him as a man, okay? Because of responsibility, all that stuff develops him with a servant's heart. Okay, man is not just here for himself. And, you know, church really, the church right now is so selfish and so narcissistic and so into its selfies that honestly, we spend more time doing selfies than we do witnessing to anybody. And we've got to get out of that mentality. That's a side note, but I'm really telling you, God wants us out of our box and serving others. So if you're a male, understand that God made you to serve your wife, your children, your family, your community. If you're a woman, make sure that you also are serving. Now, it comes easier for women. It just does. In every church I've ever spoken in, whether it's hundreds or thousands or many thousands, there's always this group of women running around, getting things done, doing things and all kind of stuff, right? And then when I do men's conferences, I see these men just kind of showing up and getting things done. We need to be that DNA of Christ in the church and outside the church walls. Serving is the best way to witness to people. But I want you to stay right where you are because we're going to get deeper into this topic.
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0: Now, I want to continue this conversation on the servant marriage. Adam went through all his training, like we talked about, walking and talking with God, hearing God's voice, his laughter, his ideas, and learning how to be a servant to everything in the garden. And now his very heart and the DNA to serve was in Adam. Serving makes you stronger, okay? If you go to the gym and you just walk around and you don't lift anything, you don't get stronger, okay? But if you pick things up and you push them and you push harder, you get stronger, okay? And if you're not serving in the body of Christ, which is the easiest place to serve, okay, you'll never be as strong as God intended you to be. And I'm going to say that strongly again. If you're not serving, if you're just sitting, you're not getting stronger. You're getting fat. You're getting fed. Okay, but you look like the person who like eats way more calories than they need. Okay, when you burn spiritual calories, when you serve, you get stronger, you get fit. God gives you revelation. God loves to see his children serve in his house and outside of his house. Okay, it's so important that we get strong by serving. Now let's talk about stage two of God creating a servant marriage. In Genesis 2:21, so the Lord God caused the man to fall into a deep sleep. Great idea. And while he was sleeping, he took one of the man's ribs and then closed up the place with flesh. Now notice the first part. God didn't need Adam's opinion. So he knocked him out. Okay, Adam didn't know what he needed. He just didn't. God knew exactly what Adam needed. And it's so important as we go through that process. It's important for us to understand that God really has more wisdom than we do in this process, especially in our culture that's trying to redefine what it means to be a man, what it means to be a woman. Men and women are God's creation. Okay, we don't get to decide that. God made us male and female. God took Adam's servant DNA from his rib and created a woman. Now, another important thing to notice from Genesis 2:21 is where God closed up the place of flesh. God didn't want their marriage to be based on Adam's woundedness or Adam's victim mentality. Oh, Eve, I am in so much pain from you. Oh my gosh, can you get that for me? Can you get that for, I can't lift that. No, God didn't want that. He didn't want Adam to focus on what he lost, but rather what he gained. Okay, he gained a lot in marriage. And so God closed up the place of flesh. And that's why I really encourage married couples to address their wounds from their family of origin, any traumas they've experienced, any abuses, and deal with the things that are in their past that may be wounds that God wants to close up. He wants to heal so you can have a healthier marriage. And that's our responsibility. If I'm wounded, I need to heal my wounds, not blame my wounds for why I can't show up in my marriage completely. So if you've been physically abused, emotionally abused, sexually abused, spiritually abused, whatever it is, it's my job to take responsibility to heal that so I am not less than for my spouse or my children. Now, the scripture continues in verse 22. Then the Lord God made a woman from the rib he had taken out of the man, and he brought her to the man. Now, I don't know how long or where God was alone with Eve. I don't know how long that conversation was before he brought her. I don't know how long Adam was sleeping. Okay, I don't know how long this surgery and creation took. With God, it could take moments. He might have taken his time. But it was enough for her to know God's love and God's presence first. The first person Eve met wasn't Adam. Okay, the first person Eve met was God. And I think that kind of messed her up because she probably thought Adam should know a lot more than he did, right? Okay, but she first met God and she walked with God to her destiny. And it's so important that we each have a personal, intimate relationship with the Father so that you're not like dependent on your husband or your wife to have a spiritual relationship, okay? It's important you have that together, but it's just as important that you have it with the third person in the marriage, God the Father, and that you're having a spiritual relationship with him so you can hear his voice for yourself, for him or her, and for the children, and for others, that you can walk in the Spirit of God. This is so important that Eve had her relationship. Adam had his relationship. And then he brought them together out of his relationship. He brought them to each other. Okay? And it's really the best order. Adam having a relationship with God. Eve having a relationship with God. They're both seeking God. And in that process of walking with God, they are brought together. Now, absolutely, I want to encourage you in a couple things. Practically, have a strong spiritual relationship together. I find working with couples, so many Christian couples do not pray together. Now, I don't understand that because marriage is three people. So I would encourage you to acknowledge that third person. Don't make him feel like an outsider to your marriage. Don't make him feel like a 911 God, like you guys pray when the kids get hurt or when somebody's sick or if you need money. Just go to him every day and be grateful that you're married. Be grateful that you have health and wealth and you live where you live and you have the friends you have, okay? Read the Word of God together. It's great to read it alone, but it's also really good to read it together. Me and Joni read the Word every day. And we talk about it. And sometimes it's funny how we get different things out of it. And we don't preach to each other. We just share what God is showing us, okay? Encouraging one another. But we both need that personal intimacy with the Father so that we can have intimacy with each other. In a servant marriage, God is our source of love. He is our source of value, significance, and validation. We get that from Him, and therefore we're able to give it out. Okay, we both can carry this servant DNA. We can aim to serve one another in marriage. And not only in your marriage, but you can serve together in your church, serve together in your community. I find that families or couples that serve together, they have a good time with that. You know, their family has a meaning, their marriage has a meaning. And that builds your connection with one another. It builds your connection with others. Serving is a really great quality to have. And for all you single people out there, let me tell you that. Serving makes you way more attractive than you actually are. If a woman finds a man serving in a church, it says something to her. If a man sees a woman serving in church, it says something to them. And it makes you slightly more attractive and appealing. So if you're trying to be more beautiful, I would say serve in your local church, okay? That will really, really help. Now, you can take time, you know, and evaluate how much you serve your spouse. You know, how much you serve at work, how much you serve your children, how much you serve in the community. You know, what does your servanthood look like, okay? And it's really good that you evaluate that. And it doesn't have to be difficult. You know the things your spouse needs. Just think ahead and go, okay, let me serve you in this way. Well, stay where you are. We're going to continue with this topic. The Servant Marriage is one of the most powerful marriage books you will ever read. Go to daystar.com/healingtime or call the number on your screen and get Servant Marriage today and be a blessing. Now, I want to get back to the movie of God making his final masterpiece called Marriage. And it really is a movie. It's one of the ones I want to watch in heaven. There's a few scenes from the scripture that I want God. Can I watch the DVD on that? And the creation is one of them. Okay. Now, like we talked about earlier, marriage directly reflects the Trinity of God. In heaven, you have God the Father, Jesus, and the Holy Spirit. On earth, we have God, man, and women. It's a beautiful mirror of the creation of a triune God. This servant trinity is God's desire for our kids to grow up, seeing their dad serve their mom, seeing their mom serve their dad, and seeing them both.

we actually, when we moved there, we asked, okay, where can our kids serve? Now, our kids at that point were first grade and kindergarten, okay? But I wanted them to serve. I didn't want them to think church was a place you go to sit. Now, if you think church is a place to go and sit, go ahead and find something to do at church, okay? Because church isn't a place to sit, it's a place to practice. Now, here we were in a situation in a big church, a pastor was a great friend of mine, but there was no place to serve, and I just kept pushing on it, and we finally found that there was a place where we could come in before church and make sandwiches because they had a big handicap ministry, and they would feed all the handicapped people after the service. And so there we were, first grade in kindergarten, slapping meat on bread, okay, mayonnaise and mustard, and we did that for years. And the kids still remember that because they learned that church is a place to go to do something, to serve. It's not a place just exclusively to get fed. And it's so important that we serve. And I can't stress this hard enough. It's like if you were talking to me as a psychologist and you're depressed, I'm going to ask where you serve. And I can't tell you how people looked at me like, well, why are you asking me that? Well, because if you're not serving, you are going to be depressed because you were made to serve. It's kind of like, you know, if you're a fish and you're not swimming, this is your DNA. And when you don't serve, you jack up your DNA. And I can't tell you how many people I give homework to, they're paying me hundreds of dollars an hour. And I say, I want you to go volunteer somewhere and don't come back and see me until you do. Because if you're not going to show up somewhere for someone else, don't expect your symptoms to get better. Because you're so self-focused that of course you're depressed. Go serve someone who doesn't have legs. Go serve little kids that are sick in the hospital. You know, go serve the homeless. And you'll leave in a much better attitude. I mean, if I ever get in a funk, I remember one holiday season, I was like in this funk, and I very rarely get a funk. I'm like, I'm in a funk. Why am I in a funk? So I went, and the Lord told me what to do, and I went and did it. And I felt fantastic after that moment. And all he wanted me to do was go be a blessing to someone else. Now, I strongly encourage you, get your kids involved in serving, okay, no matter how young they are. Okay, there's something that they can do. You know, clean the pews, whatever it is. Now let's go back to Genesis 2:23. The man said, this is now bone of my bones and flesh of my flesh. She shall be called woman, for she was taken out of man. Now this is so important that men speak life and identity into everyone, but especially their wives. One of the masculine superpowers is that we get to give identity and encouragement to those around us in a way that women can't, okay? They need to hear. Your wife needs to hear. Your kids need to hear. You're amazing. I'm proud of you. I'm so blessed to have you. I not only love you, I respect you. I hear you. I see you. You're just such a blessing to me. Okay, I love messing with Joni and speaking life into her and watching her just light up. And she's an amazing woman. I mean, she's an author and speaker and singer and all this stuff. But I can tell when I say something to her heart, it means something important. And let them know that you really love them. Remind them daily. Okay, use your words and your actions to reinforce that I'm with you. And wives, it's never a bad idea to speak life into your husband as well. So many women are less than positive. Okay, we need to focus on what a man has that you like to see and encourage him. We all need that positive voice, and the best place that to be is our spouse. Now look at verse 24. That is why a man leaves his father and mother and is united to his wife, and they become one flesh. Now, this becoming one flesh is a journey, and it takes decades. It's not on the wedding day, trust me. That's just when the fun begins, when you realize how different you really are. Because one person has different bathroom behaviors than the other person. One person likes a different temperature than the other person. One person, right, and you get the idea, okay? And if you've been married, it takes a while to bring someone that

0: together. And it's a constant process of dying to yourself, loving and serving the other person, knowing when a battle is just not even worth having, listening to the Holy Spirit when he says, shut up. You just listen. You don't keep going. Even if you're right, right's not always the point. Love is always the point. Respect is always the point. Being right is not always the point. Now let's go back to the final verse in Genesis 2:25. Adam and his wife were both naked and they felt no shame. God's final creation, the servant marriage, is one of intimacy, vulnerability, spirituality, emotional connection, sexuality, romance, sensuality, touching and encouraging one another, true nakedness before God and one another. It's about enjoying all the aspects of marriage, having kids, raising your kids, to love God and serve others, you're sharing finances, responsibility, other relationship. God wants to take us on this incredible journey. Now, our culture doesn't give a whole lot of training in marriage, okay? I certainly didn't get any high school or college or even in Bible school, okay? So how are we supposed to be good at something that we don't get training for? Now, we think it's great for you to get some training and understanding of what marriage can be like, and the servant marriage is a great thing. And it's also great to get some of that training before you say, I do, so that you can pass that down. So if you know someone who's getting married, get them the servant marriage so that they can also have these teachings. Now, I know many of you, you're on social media. We want you to follow us on Instagram at Dr. Doug Weiss. Subscribe to our YouTube channel at Dr. Doug Weiss and at Healing Time Ministries so that you can share this content and help others on their healing journey in any way that you can. Show up. There's lots of things on our website that you can serve and start a group. Be a minister of the gospel where you are with your friends, with your family. And we love you very much. Continue to be a blessing to those you love. I hope you're enjoying today's episode. But before we finish, I want to tell you about Jesus and how simple it is to make the most important decision of your life. If you've walked away from him or you've never made him Lord of your life, you can do that right now. Just repeat this prayer with me out loud. Say, Jesus, forgive me of my sins. I repent. I accept your blood as full payment. I ask you to come into my heart, be Lord of my life, and guide me from this day forward. In Jesus' name, amen. Now, if you prayed that prayer in your heart, your mind, your words, he's heard you and he loves you. We want to send you a special book, the book of John. 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Listen, we love you. Welcome home. I hope this conversation about the servant marriage has blessed you and I hope it inspires you to activate your own servant DNA. Inside your marriage, inside your church, inside your community, and to be the hands and feet of Jesus everywhere you go. And until next time, share Jesus with somebody.
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thought by now I would get it. 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

Shoulders like Jay in his prime, I stood on my own two like the veterans talk. If I ever lay down, let it be for some rest. And whenever I'm recharged, let it be at my best. So whenever I'm pouring out all your love to the rest. Now you can go and tell all the

0: This is Shauna on Johnny Erickson Tata Sharing Hope. I think you know that Johnny loves serving the Lord Jesus.
1: More specifically, I enjoy serving the Lord with gladness. Now, it hasn't always been that way, but honestly, I get such satisfaction out of doing something that I know pleases God. Something that helps others, like our work at Johnny and Friends. Serving the Lord with gladness? Did you know that that's a command? In Psalm 100, God's word says, "Serve the Lord with gladness and come before his presence with singing." Like, that's one sentence. Serve the Lord with gladness and with song. Now, that's something I enjoy doing, and I love it that people around me serve God in the same way. Like the girls who get me up in the morning, it is not the easiest routine. Getting me ready to sit up in my wheelchair, it involves a bed bath, exercises, toileting routines, leg bags, straps, corsets, getting me dressed, so much more. And my friends all know that when they help me, they are really serving God. And I tell them that they are ministering to me, the least of the brethren. And so often, after I am up and we part company for the day, we will end with a song. I do recall, though, when there was one woman that she did not serve the Lord with gladness. To her, getting me up in the morning was her chance to unload problems. The minute she would arrive in my bedroom to help me, she saw it as an opportunity to tell me all her woes and everything that was going wrong. And nothing I said was able to cheer her up. Oh, sure, she was mechanically helping me as she was serving, and she was sitting me up in my wheelchair, but her sullen spirit made the morning harder than most. And finally, after about a couple of months, I just had to tell this girl that this was not a good fit. It just isn't working, her taking time to help me. And then I told her why. Being a quadriplegic makes it hard enough getting up in the morning without starting the day with problems and complaints. I feel badly about this, but she knew it was right. But to serve the Lord with gladness, now there's a glorious occupation. Those who do not serve God with a glad heart cancel out all the benefits their service could have won them. Charles Spurgeon puts it this way. He said, quote, "Those who serve God with a sad countenance because they do what is unpleasant to them are not serving him at all. They bring the form of homage, but the life is absent. Our God requires no slaves to grace his throne. He is the Lord of the empire of love and would have his servants dressed in joy. The angels of God serve him with songs, not with groans. A murmur or a sigh would be mutiny in their ranks. That obedience which is not voluntary is disobedience, for the Lord looks at the heart. And if he sees that we serve him from force, and not because we love him, he will reject our offering. Service coupled with cheerfulness is heart service, and therefore service that is true." Well, Spurgeon has it right there. So let me ask you, do you serve the Lord with gladness? Come on, let's show the people of the world who think our obedience to God is only slavery. Let's show them that serving him is a delight for us. It's a joy. And let our gladness prove it. Yeah, that we're serving a good and a glad master.
0: Oh, friend, these are such good words from our dear Johnny, who loves sharing hope through hardship. If you know someone who serves God cheerfully, then share this program with them, won't you? I just know it'll be a great encouragement. You can find this program and so much more at johnnyradio.org. And oh, one more thing. Thank you for confirming just how wonderful God is by your happy attitude when you serve.
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0: There's a moment when faith comes alive, when thousands lift their voices as one. 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
1: Friends, I have three questions for you. Have you ever asked yourself, where have I gone wrong? Have you ever asked yourself, how can I correct my mistakes of the past? Have you ever said, if only I could do it all over again, it would be different? Welcome to The Revealing Word, a message for new hope and triumphant living in Christ. My name is Monica Hernandez, and I am happy to spend a few moments with you sharing insights in God's Word and practical applications of the Word for our lives. Today we continue the series, Who Are You? Who Am I? Already we are receiving responses from listeners about the new insights that have been gained from last week's message. My friends, I thank you for your responses, your financial gifts, and your prayers. One listener phoned in to ask, why is it sometimes we fail to receive what we ask of God in earnest prayer? My friends, that reminded me of a colleague of mine many years ago during a time of studying in an accounting program. This young lady studied diligently, delivering all her assignments on time, but when the time for exams came, she failed. She said to me, Monica, I failed. But you know, I prayed and asked God to help me pass my exams, but God let me down. My friends, there was great frustration and disappointment in her voice, but eventually this young lady turned out to be a very good accountant, all in God's own timing. Friends, I want to touch again something I spoke of last week, your special gift from God. At 2 Timothy 1 verse 7, the Bible says, for God has not given you the spirit of fear, but of power, of love, and of a sound mind. What a wonderful gift we have from the hands of our loving Father. My friends, I trust that you will take this powerful word into your spirit, and I trust that you will fill your mind and your heart with it. In times of fear, doubt, confusion, stress and insecurity, speak this word often. This word of God will feed you, nurture you, and strengthen you. A good idea is to write this verse several times and meditate upon its truth, or just write it on several slips of paper and place them in strategic places where you will see them often and be reminded of whom you truly are in Christ. My friends, the Bible says that you and I are treasures in earthen vessels, 2 Corinthians 4 verses 6 and 7. What does this mean? It means that our bodies, that which we can see and feel, are not the real you and the real me. You are spirit, I am spirit. That is the real you and me, created in the image and likeness of God, and we function in an earthen form. Speak out 2 Timothy 1 verse 7 aloud at times, and in the silence of your heart at other times, affirming His truth and thanking God for His great work in you. My friend, a sound mind is worth more than millions of dollars to your name without soundness of mind. Friends, it is by the resurrection life of Christ within us that we have the authority to affirm the soundness of mind that God has endowed you and me with at its mighty restoration through Christ. This is the reason that Christ came to earth, to destroy evil forces in the world. And what better way is there for us to destroy evil forces in our lives and in our minds than by confessing the resurrection power of Christ in us, our hope of glory? We have to know the truth that Christ has already destroyed the evil forces of this earth, not only by His death, but by the power of His resurrection, and confess it. Let us look at the power of choice and decision making that God has given us. Through His prophet Moses, the Lord said, I have set before you life and death, blessing and cursing. Therefore choose life, that both thou and thy seed may live. Deuteronomy 30 verse 19. A wonderful truth about God is that He never changes, and that declaration made to the children of Israel thousands of years ago still holds good today. Life is like a great big supermarket. We choose what we want and we pay the price with consequences. But even when the consequences are not pleasant, we yet have to thank God for the opportunity of working out our mistakes because of those wrong choices. We cannot change the past, and it is pointless to dwell on past mistakes, but we can seek God's guidance and direction in order to make corrections for better experiences instead. We have the power to choose God's guidance and direction. At Psalm 143, verse 8, we have the wonderful prayer, "Cause me to hear thy loving kindness in the morning, for in thee do I trust. Cause me to know the way wherein I should walk, for I lift up my soul unto thee." Friends, we have the power to choose eternal life over eternal death, light over darkness, obedience over rebellion towards the things of God. Friends, choose life, choose light, choose Christ. Where have we gone wrong? When we make mistakes, we might ask ourselves, "Where did I go wrong?" But friends, we have gone wrong because of wanting to have our own way, by making decisions without first seeking God in meditation and prayer for His wisdom and right judgment, guidance and direction, and following through with what He speaks. Sometimes we might think after our prayers that we have heard from God. But if we were not really in tune with God because of praying vaguely or praying amiss, we might have only heard from ourselves. However, when we make choices, be they right or wrong, we must live out the consequences, but God is always there to help us through. God sometimes permits us to make wrong choices, but that is not negative. It is so that we would have the opportunity to come to Him, to correct our mistakes and advance in spiritual growth. So you see, truly, all things work together for good to them that love God. Romans 8:28. The greatness of our love for Him and our willingness to serve Him negate the power of past mistakes and bad memories. Let us look at your conscience and your will. One of the greatest concerns of well-meaning people is to do the will of God. Many people pray for God's will and often seem not to receive it. How do we know God's will, and how do we know when we have received it? We can know by earnestly praying like Jesus prayed, "Not my will, but thine be done," and waiting for God's direction. Friends, there is only one will in the universe, and that is God's will. When we pray God's will into a situation, His divine will touches our human sense of will and illumines us. We then come to an understanding that there is a certain way to go and certain things to do. We might then find ourselves moving in the right direction and see things working well and effortlessly. So we realize God's will by first praying and asking for His will and direction, and secondly, by not leaning on our own understanding, but by allowing God to direct our paths. Proverbs 3, verse 5. My friends, God has blessed you and me with a sense of will, so we might be constructively creative in our lives. Without this sense of will, we will be like robots, or like feathers in a storm, tossed here and there. My friends, we must use that faculty of will that God has blessed us with. Just ask Him to guide, direct, and make changes. Ask Him to correct, inspire, and improve whatever goals we ask of Him, and adding something like this: "This, Lord," or something better. Conscience is a gift from God. In his wonderful book on Christian theology, Dr. Henry Thiessen wrote these words, "And finally, God is revealed in conscience. Suffice it to say that conscience is not inventive, but rather discriminative and impulsive. It judges whether a proposed course of action or an attitude is in harmony with our moral standard or not, and urges us to do that which is in harmony with it and to refrain from that which is contrary to it." End of quote. My friends, in your innermost being, your mortal eyes, where your mortal eyes cannot see, God has placed a capacity to know right from wrong and the ability to follow that which we know to be right. Among God's creation, only mankind has the knowledge to differentiate between right from wrong and make amends to correct our past mistakes. A trained animal has some sort of instinct to know he has done wrong. A trained dog may whimper and sulk off to a corner when he has done wrong and is scolded, but can he resolve within himself to correct his mistakes? Can he make a decision for Christ? Only mankind, God's masterpiece, can make resolution not to do wrong. Only mankind can make a decision for Christ. When we make mistakes, only God can bring healing to our troubled conscience. You and I can ease our troubled minds by seeking God and asking Him to take away the bad memories of mistakes that are gone, to recreate in us a clean heart and renew a right spirit within us, and He will do it. If you have made Jesus the living Christ your Lord and Savior, you have His divine nature in you, and it is your hope of glory. As you meditate on the divine nature of Christ in you and speak His words of life into your life, you will become partakers of His divine nature. 2 Peter 1 verses 4 to 8. And your promise from God for your transformation is sure. Join us again next week when we will continue this message, Who Are You, Who Am I? Today's message number 1040 is one of four messages on two audio cassettes that can be yours for a gift of $14, which includes shipping and handling. Send your gift to New Vision Ministry at our address, which will be given shortly. Friends, we yet have to discuss seven things God wants you to know about yourself and much more. Friends, Jesus wants to be the Lord of your life. He wants you to partake of His divine nature. He wants to make you a new creature in Him. And if you have never received the life of Christ into your heart, I encourage you to say this prayer of reconciliation to God with me. Lord Jesus, I believe You are the Christ, Son of the living God. I believe that God the Father gave You, that if I believe in You, I shall not perish, but have everlasting life. I receive You into my heart to be my Lord and Savior. I confess I cannot lift myself. I cannot change myself. I surrender my life to You. Renew me, restore me, lift me up. Come and live Your resurrected life in me. The Revealing Word is brought to you by New Vision Ministry, a group of Christians committed to intercessory prayer and Bible teaching. Our phone number is 416-744-9745. My friends, are you facing challenges? Write to us about your prayer needs and we will come into agreement with you for the wonder-working power of Christ in your life. 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Box 47554, 1530 Albion Road, that is 1530 Albion Road, Etobicoke, Ontario, Canada, M9V5H4, which is M as in Ministry 9, V as in Vision 5, H as in Heaven 4. Etobicoke is spelled Etobicoke. 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Our phone number again is 416-744-9745. In bringing this message to a close today, do remember that the entrance of God's Word brings light and understanding, revealing to us life more abundantly. Thank you for spending time with us, my friends, till we meet again, and may the Lord richly bless you with His peace love, and prosperity.
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0: In a world of confusion, lies, and deception, the Word of God stands alone as truth and is settled in heaven. Knowing the truth is the weapon that will destroy confusion and deception. Join Natasha Farron on Preach the Word, proclaiming God's holy word unto salvation, reaching each in this generation among all nations and tongues. You shall know the truth, and the truth shall make you free.
1: I will bless the Lord, hallelujah, at all times. His praise shall continually be in my mouth. My soul shall make its boast in the Lord. The humble shall hear of it and be glad. Oh, magnify the Lord with me, and let us exalt his name together. I sought the Lord, and he heard me, and delivered me from all my fears. They looked to him and were radiant, and their faces were not ashamed. This poor man cried out, and the Lord heard him, and saved him out of all his troubles. The angel of the Lord encamps around those who fear him and delivers them. Oh, taste and see that the Lord is good. Blessed is every man who trusts in him. Oh, fear the Lord, you his servants. There is no want to those who fear him. The young lions lack and suffer hunger, but those who seek the Lord shall not lack any good thing. Come, you children, listen to me. I will teach you the fear of the Lord. Who is the man who desires life and loves many days that he may see good? Keep your tongue from evil and your lips from speaking deceit. Depart from evil and do good. Seek peace and pursue it. The eyes of the Lord are on the righteous, and his ears are open to their cry. The face of the Lord is against those who do evil, to cut off the remembrance of them from the earth. The righteous cry out, and the Lord hears and delivers him out of all their troubles. The Lord is near to those who have a broken heart, and saves such as have a contrite spirit. Many, many are the afflictions of the righteous, but the Lord delivers him out of them all. He guards his bones, not one of them is broken. Evil shall slay the wicked, and those who hate the righteous shall be condemned. The Lord redeems the soul of his servants, and none of those who trust in him shall be condemned. Magnify the Lord. Oh, magnify the Lord with me. Remember his love and kindness. Remember his faithfulness, his great peace. Remember the goodness of our God. The Lord God, strong and mighty, is your deliverer. Remember to magnify him. Magnify the Lord. Make your boast in the Lord and bless his holy name. The name of God. Glory, hallelujah. Oh, magnify the Lord And remember to make your boast in him. For the Lord God has been merciful to man, and he remembers our low estate. Oh, magnify his glorious name, and exalt him forevermore. For this day the Lord has declared his word, and we shall bless him at all times. Come, come and worship him.

afflictions. Jesus, you alone are able to hear the cries of your people and answer us. Oh, magnify the Lord and exalt his name. Father, today we call upon you, God. You are the Lord who redeems the souls of your servants. Remember the low estate of man, O God, and have mercy upon us, Jesus. For there is no other God but you alone, who are the maker and the creator of all things. And we shall look upon your name, O God, and we shall boast in the works of your hands. For you are not a God to forget the works of your people, O God. For you remember, O Lord, from generation to generation, as we boast in the magnificent wonder of your glory, in the greatness of your work. For great is the Lord, and greatly to be praised. Your greatness is unsearchable, Father, and one generation shall declare your works to another. And today, O God, we declare that the Lord is righteous, that the Lord is faithful, that the Lord God Almighty, he sees all, he hears all, and you are just, O Lord. And your judgment is sure and righteous altogether. You're merciful, God, and you show compassion on us. Father, we call upon your name, and we cry out to the everlasting God. We confess that Jesus Christ alone is God. We confess and we believe in our hearts, and we confess with our mouths that there is no other way by which man is saved, save for everlasting life, save for eternal glory. And even, O God, in the earth, we shall see your goodness in the land of the living. For you, O God, make a distinction between those who fear you, between those who call upon your name, between those who are called out of darkness into your marvelous light by your own mercy and grace and compassion upon us. Oh, magnify the Lord with me. Come and let us exalt his name together. We shall bless the Lord our God at all times. Great is the Lord, and we shall make our boast in the Lord. For his praises shall continually be in our mouth. For who is like the Lord our God, who dwells on high? There is no other God but Christ. Hear the word of the Lord. Come and know him. Come and exalt him. Come and make your boast in the wonders of the maker of all creation. Oh, Father, today we witness your great and awesome might, your tender mercies toward us, O God, for you alone have loved us with an everlasting love, and you have drawn us to yourself. Today, Father, we worship you together, the saints called out into your marvelous light. And today we come, God, bowing down before the King, the Creator of all. We worship before your feet, and we glorify your name. Hallelujah to the Lamb of God. Hallelujah to the Prince of Peace. Hallelujah to him who was and is to come. Hallelujah to the Lamb of God, to the one who sets himself before us and is our rear guard, to the one who was around about us, to the King of Kings and to the Lord of Lords. Trust in him, O man of God. Trust in him, O woman of God, children of the living God. Trust in your Lord. Trust in God. It may be bleak at this moment. You may seem destroyed in turmoil and disgrace, in hurt and in pain, without hope, but still, even so, trust in him. Even so, trust in the Lord your God. Oh, magnify the Lord.

0: with me, and come and let us rejoice in the Lord God at all times. The Lord God shall fight for you. The Lord God is the same yesterday, today, and forevermore. He who delivered Israel, from the Egyptians shall surely see your plight, and he shall make a way where there seems to be no way. For the Lord God is the God of all creation, and he sees and knows and hears all things. Trust in the Lord again and again and again, and declare and boast in his goodness. For God has seen you, and God has heard you, and he shall deliver you. For the Bible says the righteous cry out, and the Lord hears. Remember that God has heard your cry, and he delivers you from all your trouble. Oh, magnify this great God and exalt his name at all times. For the Lord is near to those who have a broken heart. He knows the pain that you endure today. Oh, persevere, children of the living God. Christian of the living God, persevere, for he saves those who have a contrite spirit. The Lord is the God of all creation, and he shall cause you to see the wicked be judged in the land for the evil that is done. Oh, seek peace and pursue it, for God is God alone. There is none who gives counsel to Jesus. He alone has all power in heaven, in earth, and under the earth. So remember this day that your God is faithful. Magnify him, exalt him, declare his loving kindness in the morning, declare his faithfulness every night, and the Lord shall deliver you, for he is God alone.
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So join us to consider the greatest message ever heard, the good news of the gospel, as well as sound scriptural teaching for believers, all based on the Word of God, the anchor for our souls.

0: You know, people often have very negative thoughts about God, that he wants to control their lives, and even worse, wants to make them miserable, or that he wants to put them in straitjackets, living under a strict set of rules. But that is not the God of the Bible. God is loving, patient, kind, generous, every good thing. And his greatest desire for us is to be forgiven of our sins, removed from our sorrows, delivered from our fear and pain, and to be in a place of peace and joy in his presence forever. He wants all men and women, boys and girls, to be saved and to come to the knowledge of the truth, the real truth, the only truth found in Jesus Christ. In our message today, Speaker Peter Ramsey explains what God has done to reach unbelieving sinners. We hope that you will take it all aboard. You may be surprised at the love of God for you personally and his dealings in your life so far. He wants you to know his desire for you to be saved.
1: So I have a moment in my life when I trusted Christ personally as my Savior. And it's a precious moment when Christ became personal to me. And I understood Christ died for my sins. Actually, that is the definition of a Christian. That's what a real, genuine, authentic Christian is. Well, someone who discovers that he came to save me. Me, personally. So we're going to read now in the New Testament in 1 Timothy chapter 1. And the man who wrote these words was once an enemy of Jesus, and he found out that Jesus died for his sins. He became a Christian. His name was the Apostle Paul, but he wasn't always a Christian. He would spit on the ground if you mentioned the name of Jesus. But he found out that he was loved and that Jesus died for his sins. And we're going to read 1 Timothy 1 and verse 15. This is a faithful saying and worthy of all acceptation. Or here is a trustworthy saying that deserves full acceptance. That Christ Jesus came into the world to save sinners. And Paul added, of whom I am chief. You've been hearing about Zacchaeus. Zacchaeus, where were you? Oh, I was up in a tree. And he looked up, and I looked down, and he called me by name, and I came down, and Jesus was there for me, and I received him joyfully. So, spot of ground. Be a wonderful thing tonight. If you discovered that he came to save you. So that's what I want to talk about. Where did Christ Jesus come from? Where he came from? Why he came? And who he came for? In case I don't make it clear at the end, this is what I want you to think about this evening, is that it'd be a wonderful night if you discovered he came to save me. Paul said, Christ Jesus came into the world to save sinners. And a Christian is someone who can say, I didn't deserve it. It was by grace alone. He came to save me. He died for my sins. So Christ Jesus did not begin in Bethlehem. He arrived here, but he came from somewhere else. He always was. And I don't know how familiar you are with the Bible, but Colossians 1 says, by him all things were created that are in heaven and that are on earth, visible, invisible. By him, by Christ Jesus, all things were created by him. He existed long before Bethlehem. He came from heaven. All things, heaven, earth, visible, invisible, created by Christ, the Lord. That's what the Bible says. He was there before any of it came into existence. It's amazing. But he ended up a little baby. in Bethlehem. It's called the Incarnation. God stepped into human flesh, became Christ in Bethlehem, Jesus, deity. Hebrews 1 tells us the sun is the outshining. He says he sustains all things by his powerful word. So not only did he create everything, this man, Christ Jesus, who went to the cross, he also sustains everything, holds it all together. So he's more than a carpenter. He was more than a peasant who walked the dusty roads around Jerusalem and Bethlehem and Nazareth. More than a carpenter. That's the big story of the Bible. The next verse in Hebrews 1 tells us that he made the universe. I don't know whether we have any budding astronomers here or not. Do you have a little telescope you bought on at Canadian Tire or wherever? And you look up. When I look up from our backyard in Summerside on a bright night, it's pretty spectacular. But I can't see everything with my eyes. And one time I did have a little white telescope. Probably was less than $100. It wasn't very powerful. But the planetary system that we call home, our planetary system, is just an arm off the Milky Way. We're a part of one galaxy, just one little branch of our galaxy, Milky Way. That's our planetary system. And a good night with a telescope, you can see Andromeda. That's so far away, the galaxy Andromeda. And I was, this afternoon, I was trying to compute how far away Andromeda is. It's 2.5 million light years from Earth. So in case you forget, one light year is 5.9 trillion miles. 5.9 trillion miles. And Andromeda that you can see on a starry night with a telescope, cheap telescope, that galaxy there is 2.5 million light years. And I asked ChatGPT, so how many zeros would be after that number? That's a lot, and it didn't come up with a satisfactory answer. And I just step back and I think, the one who came to Earth created all this, and he holds it by the word of his power. Christ, the Anointed One, Jesus, came from heaven. Colossians 1 says, all things were created in heaven and on earth, visible, invisible, and he was there before any of it came into existence. It's amazing. He sustains it all, and he holds it all in delicate balance. That's why scientists and physicists and everybody else, everything is so beautifully balanced, fine-tuned, and so predictable that scientists can do their work because of the predictability of the balance in the great universe that who created? God, Christ. I look at my flimsy skills. Sometimes I have to stack firewood. Sometimes I've had two cords of firewood. Just that's not very much. Before I get it up to the built, it topples over. I can't balance things. But he upholds all the universe by the word of his power. And to think that he came down, down, down, down, down. Where'd he come from? Heaven. He came from heaven above. Here's what Jesus said, John chapter 6. I came down from heaven, not to do my own will, but the will of him who sent me. So you can't believe one little part about Jesus and not believe at all. Do you believe that he came down from heaven? That's what the Lord Jesus claimed. I came down from heaven. I existed before ever there was an earth. I came down from heaven. Jesus said again, I am the bread of life which came down from heaven. He came down from heaven to planet Earth, from where angels said, holy, holy, holy in his presence. And he came down here to be mocked and blasphemed and cursed at and falsely accused. The riches of the universe to experience poverty This morning in my reading, I read that Jesus was hungry. And I stopped and I thought, hungry? Yes, Jesus suffered hunger when he was here. This great one. Why? Could you figure that out? Why? From a place where there is no sin to a place that is saturated by sin. Why would he come here? This is a disaster zone. I don't know whether you've ever thought about, you know how presidents and prime ministers, a hurricane disaster or a volcanic eruption, and there's a lot of people killed and a tragedy strikes. And the prime ministers, presidents, they get into their little planes and zzz, up into the sky they go. And then they land, and maybe a helicopter takes them to the actual site of the disaster. And they walk down, and then they shake a few hands and sorry for your trouble. Sorry, we'll be there to help you. I'm glad they care enough to do that, whether it's a photo op, whatever it is. But at least they do it. And then what do? An hour later, back into the helicopter they go and fly away. This one from heaven came and he lived here for 33 years in a broken world, a disaster zone, marred, corrupted by sin, a place where he came from unanimous worship to outright rejection. People spitting at the ground when he came into their presence. Place where he was loved and adored, to place where he is despised and hated and rejected. Where he came from, you say, why? What did he come for? Well, it was in the verse. Christ Jesus came into the world to save sinners. He didn't come to teach us. Wonderful teacher that he was. Taught some amazing things. People still talk about them at churches today, things that Jesus taught. But he didn't come to be a teacher. The Son of Man is come. Why? To seek and to save that which was lost. You're not here by coincidence. You say, well, I just happened to know somebody and I came tonight. It's more than that. God is at work in your life. He has his eye on you. You've been hearing that. He knows all about you. No coincidences with God. And we're glad you're here tonight. And we want you to know that he came to seek and to save those who were lost. He didn't come on a trip as a tourist, see the sights and the plights of earth. A few years ago, my wife and I were in the Middle East, Israel, Palestine, Jordan. I recall our bus going through some really poor parts of town. We were heading up to Jordan. We passed Mount Nebo in Jordan. And of all the things I saw in Israel, it's what I saw in Jordan that touched my heart the most. I saw a lot of poverty, and I saw children waving at our bus. And I looked out as a tourist. I said to Joy, I'd love to come back here and help. But I was there as a tourist. And if I go back again, I would be there as a helper. But Jesus didn't come to earth as a tourist. He didn't come to be a helper. He actually came to save people. That's a wonderful story of the Bible. He came not to be a teacher, a helper. Although he was all of that, he came to save. That's why he came. Did he come for you?
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1: Christ Jesus came into the world to save. So he didn't come to be a self-improvement instructor, put on a course, a night course at the college or out at the university. No, not a self-improvement instructor. He came to save. Part of his role was to show us how far short we fall of God's standard. He was God's standard. Are you as good as Jesus? Oh, you say no. That's what the Bible says. All have sinned and come short of the glory of God, including me. And so I needed a Savior. And the Lord Jesus showed what perfection looked like when he was here. He was perfection. He came to save, which means to rescue. He came to give light. That's what John's Gospel, John 1, the true light which gives light to everyone. Another verse in John chapter 3, verse 19, the light has come into the world and people love the darkness rather than light because their works were evil. He came to be a light in darkness. He came to rescue. He came to save. Maybe you're a swimming instructor. Don't think the Red Cross trains swimming instructors anymore. I think it's a new agency, Life Saving Society of Canada. You might be able to teach people how to survive in a rip current, rip tide. You need to know that. That's worth knowing if you're going to swim on the north side of PEI. But I'm so thankful that when the Lord Jesus came, he actually came to save me, rescue me. Have you ever discovered that? He came to save those who are lost, and that includes you. He came from heaven. He came to do what? He came to save. And who did he come for? This is where it gets personal. He came for me. A lot of people know that Jesus died on the cross for all our sins. They go to church, they hear that. And that's wonderful. But knowing that will not take you to heaven. You could know that Jesus was perfect. You could believe that he died on the cross for all our sins and still not be a Christian. The Bible definition of what it means to be saved is a very personal experience. Zacchaeus, was it personal? Absolutely, I remember I received him joyfully. Took him home with me. Do you have a moment in your life when you realized he came to save me? That's a Christian. And you know, it was after midnight, and my phone, I should have had it on silent, I know. How can you have a good sleep when your phone is buzzing? So crazy me, I heard the bzzz vibration, picked up the phone, and she said, God saved me tonight. And then she told me how, what she understood, what Christ did for her on the cross 2,000 years ago. And so let me ask you, do you have a moment in your life when you discovered he is the one that brought me peace? He died for my sins, and I have peace with God through faith in the Lord Jesus Christ. Not faith in the gospel hall. Look, you could come to the gospel hall all your life and never be in heaven. You could be baptized, you could say your prayers, you could do all your religious exercises and never be in heaven. Only through Christ, only through Christ can you ever have the peace and the joy of sins forgiven. Wouldn't you like to have that peace? Wouldn't you like to know for sure? He came to save me. Me. Little old me. It's beautiful. I've known the Lord for quite a few decades now. Do you think I ever said, I wish I had never trusted Christ as my Savior? No. I wish I had lived a better, more faithful life, but I'm not discontented with Christ. He loved me, and he died for my sins, and I love him, and I'm absolutely sure. According to the Bible, you can know that you have eternal life, and it's through faith in Jesus Christ alone. That's why he went to the cross. That's why he died on the cross, not for his own sins. He was perfect. He died for our sins. And the moment you realize I'm the sinner and you look to him by faith and trust him as your Savior, God will save you. He came to save me. Did he come to save you? What does the Bible say? I was reading my Bible and God saved me. I said, God's word doesn't lie. I can rest on that. I can trust God's word. If it says Christ died for sinners, I'm a sinner. So he died for me. I'm saved. And so as we close the little gospel service tonight, our prayer is that, like Zacchaeus, you'll put all the distractions aside. This is really important. This is existential. This is about not just the here and now. This is the big picture. This is the future. This is something bigger than me. This is something that I need to look into and put everything aside. Tonight, you could leave this gospel service with a smile on your face and peace and joy in your heart through faith in the one who came down from heaven. Christ Jesus came into the world to save, to rescue sinners. And if you're a sinner, then what do you think that verse means to you?
0: Nobody will ever be able to say that God doesn't love them. He will love sinners all the way through life, even to the grave. It's man's heart that is hard and resistant, not God's. So the gospel entreaty comes to you again today. Will you accept God's love and offer of salvation? Christ has died to put away sin once and for all. Yes, your sin, and all the misery it's brought you and others. It can be forever taken away. Consider him today, won't you? Trust him. He wants to save you.
2: 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My name is Glenn Todd. Thank you once again for listening. And we invite you to join us again next week at the same time for Anchor Point, where we believe that Christ alone is the anchor for the soul.

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2: Knowledge without love puffs up, Scripture says. 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If our knowledge of God's Word doesn't make us more humble, easier to live with, then it's worth nothing. 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With Seeking Him, I'm Nancy DeMoss Wagamuth.
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1: Do you wish you had more courage, that you were stronger, that you were more faithful? How do we overcome this deep-seated fear that grows in our heart? Today we'll hear from the Apostle Paul his very last words on earth that will give you and me the hope we need. You don't want to miss it. Stay with me.
0: There's a word Paul chose near the end of his life that reframes everything. He didn't say he was being killed. He said he was being poured out like an offering given willingly, not taken by force. That one distinction is key to how you read what comes next. Because a man who sees his own death as an act of worship has something to say that a man running from it never could. I'm Dave Drewy, and today on Living on the Edge, Chip Ingram concludes our series called You Can Make Disciples, Personal Coaching from the Apostle Paul. 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
1: One of the most powerful things that keep you and keep me from doing and fulfilling all God wants us to do is the insidious power of wanting to be accepted by the crowd. Here's the deal. From the time of Solomon to now, it's been true. The fear of man is a snare. So what's the antidote to peer pressure? The Apostle Paul knows the greatest antidote to peer pressure is God pressure. And so as you open your Bibles to 2 Timothy chapter 4, notice how he opens. I solemnly charge you in the presence of God and of Christ Jesus, who is the judge of the living and the dead, and by his appearing and his kingdom. Preach the word. Second command, be ready in season and out of season. To do what? To correct, to rebuke, to exhort. That's what you're to do. Well, how do you do it? Do it with great patience and instruction. Let's do a little work together on this passage. So he says, I want you to, the word for preach is to be a herald. I want you to proclaim. This is Timothy. I want you to tell people what the truth is. He'll say, I want you to give them sound doctrine. And then he's going to tell them, in your declaration of the truth of God, it's more than just Bible stories. It's more than interesting illustrations. It's more than keeping people's attention. It's more than helping them live better moral lives and being kinder neighbors. I want you to take the great doctrines of the church, and I want you to explain them and declare them and apply them. And here's how it works. I want you to preach the word of God, not your opinions. And then I want you to do it in such a way where it convicts, where it cuts to the heart, where it helps people to see who they are before God, where they see where this is the truth and this is where they don't measure up. And then I want you to go beyond that, because after you do that, you're going to see that some people respond very positively and some people don't. And then I want you to rebuke. It literally means to censure. This is like saying, we're teaching, this is what your priorities are. This is what God says about our money and our possessions and our stewardship. This is what he says about our mental life and our sexuality. And you teach that truth because every command, listen carefully, every command of God in Scripture is for your good. You know what we pastors are afraid of? We don't like talking about things that we know we're going to get rejected on. The fear of man's a snare. I can't tell you how many sermons it's been like, oh God, do you really want me to say this? I remember one guy, the very first church too, he was very demonstrative. And I remember I'd look at him and I'd think, you know, I'd want to change my sermon right in the middle of it. This young pastor, and I care about what people think. And there was another older guy named Bill. And I don't know where I would be. Bill was a layman, and he spent 3 or 4 hours every night after his work in God's Word. He would come to me and ask a question, and literally, I was a young pastor. I was really sure Bill knew the Bible way, way better than me. And Bill and I would go out on Thursday nights, you know, this is the old days, and people would move into the area, and so we would take them a pie, and we would welcome them, and we would let them know kind of what's going on, and look for an opportunity to, has anyone ever shared with you how much God loves you and how you can have eternal life. And, you know, this is rural Texas. You know, it's not quite like today. No. Well, would you like us to? And, well, sure. Well, why don't you come on in and sit down? We'll cut that pie. And, I mean, every Thursday night, I'm sitting around these tables with Bill. And I'll never forget this huge man talking to this lady, tears streaming down his face as she's rejected Christ. And he just said, I just want to make sure you understand that you are choosing a Christless eternity forever and ever and ever. You're rejecting the love of the Son of God. And you know why I told you about Bill? Bill was ready in season and out of season. And you know, I look back and I just realize when you're a pastor, there's like, you know, some people that you can trust. There's people that are like on your team that you can really be vulnerable with. Or a lot of pastors, part of their big challenge is they don't have that. And it doesn't matter what they do right now. Can you imagine if the church rose up and said, we're going to help our pastors? You know? I don't care what people think. We're not doing that here. We're going to disagree, and we're going to agree to disagree. We're not having disunity in this church. We are one. And I'm one of the leaders, or I'm one of the influencers. And you are. You're generous with your finances, your priorities in general are in order, and the favor of God has been on your life. But here's the memo. It's not so that you're happy and everything's just go with you. It's so you're positioned to make a difference in your church and in your neighborhood and in your community and where you work. That's the why. How? With great patience and instruction. That word is, in some of your translations, will be long-suffering. It's that picture of it, just with patience. You have a very, very long fuse before you give up on something. You hang in there. It's the bricklayer saying, everyone thinks we should give up on Chip because he's a flake, but I'm not. He long-suffered with me. It's not about do this and do this and why didn't you do this? It's here's this God's better than plan. Here's where you fall short. I'm going to encourage those who are making progress. I'm going to comfort those that are struggling. I'm going to admonish and come up pretty strong against the people who are willfully disobeying. I'm going to do it with patience. And then when we correct, it's that here's the way to do it. Not you're a bad person. Here's the way to do it. And so he says, Timothy, that's the what and the how. Then notice verse 3 and 4, he says, there's going to be a challenge. For the time will come when they will not tolerate. Are you ready? Here it is again. Underline it. Sound doctrine. It's this theme of truth, of reality. But wanting to have their ears tickled, just the idea of tell me something I like. They will accumulate for themselves teachers in accordance with their own desires. I can't think of a better definition of the prosperity gospel than that line. I mean, who doesn't want to go rah, rah, rah for a message that says, here's how to get rich. Jesus is your self-help genie. The only people who get rich are prosperity teachers. Verse 5, but as for you, contrast. I love this. Keep your head. Wouldn't that be a good word for all of us right now in the world we're living in? Hey, keep your head. The word means to use self-restraint, to be wide awake. The literal meaning of it is kind of to be sober and not overcome with wine. Just keep your head. Don't get drunk with all that's happening and all the media and all the struggles and all the people and all the stuff. In the midst of all of this, hey, use self-restraint in all things. Endure hardship. Do the work of an evangelist. Fulfill your ministry. Literally discharge it. You do, Timothy, in your life and with your life, everything God has called you to do, just like I have done everything God's called me to do. Perfectly? Absolutely not. We put these people in stained glass. Timothy hung out with Paul. I would go on record, and I don't know, but I'm going to go on record anyway. I think if you hang out with Paul, there were days that he really kind of lost it. This choleric, high-driving personality. I think there was times where I think he was a little harsh at times. Mark can't go. He's done. Really? Yeah. Why? Because he flaked out once. He didn't get a second chance like you? No. You want to talk about this? No. You got any other questions? Remember, I'm the guy that sort of gave you the second chance with the disciple. Yeah, I get it. Good. Go do that with him. I'm going to get back on mission. God used him. But he wasn't Jesus. He was just Paul. And neither are you. Neither am I.
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1: And then we get the reason. In verse 6 and 7, this is really, these are very encouraging verses. For I am already being poured out as a drink offering, and the time of my departure has come. I've fought the good fight. I've finished the course. I've kept the faith. In the future, there's reserved for me a crown of righteousness, which the Lord, the righteous judge, unlike Nero, will award to me on that day. And this isn't just for me, but not only me, but also those who love his appearing. Those that are looking forward. Those that are living with an eternal perspective. Timothy, those that are doing what I told you, be bold, be strong, be prepared, be faithful. And did you notice Paul's picture isn't, Rome is not killing me and Nero is not killing me. This is an offering. This is my drink offering. I'm giving my life. This is just a great picture. Time of departure. Word has two or three different meanings, but one is to sort of put up your sail to catch the wind. The word was also used for like you're at a dock and you take off the rope and so you depart. You leave your mooring. I'm leaving the earth and death is not an end. I'm going to somewhere. And finally, the word was used for someone whose chains are loosed. And so he says, I'm loosing the chains of my mortality and all that I've been through. I'm departing to receive the gift and the reward that the righteous judge has promised for me. And then, like a military campaign, if they would say, okay, strike your tents because we're going to move. And Paul is saying, I'm striking my tent, the tent of this body, and I'm going to move on. And I love, he's so confident, I'm moving on. And then he uses this military term, I've fought the good fight. I've been in a battle. I've finished the course. I've kept the faith. And I think he's saying to us and saying to Timothy, in the midst of evil, in the midst of chaos, in the midst of struggle, in the midst of suffering, hey, fight the good fight. Finish the race. It'd be interesting. You can do a little study. In 1 and 2 Timothy, the number of times, and so drifted, so-and-so turned away. So-and-so departed from the truth. There's this theme through these books of focus, soldier, athlete, discipline, finishing, and turning, drifting, departing. And then he says, make every effort to come to me soon. What I love about this is he not only has in focus his reward, is that Paul, despite his great godliness, you never outgrow your need for others. He says, you know, come soon. Once winter comes, it's too dangerous. The ships don't sail. I need you, man. I need you. I can't do this alone. Make every effort. I mean, that hurry up. It's a strong word. Why? For Demas, having loved this present world, has deserted me and gone to Thessalonica. Crescens has gone to Galatia and Titus to Dalmatia. Did you catch the contrast? Those who love his appearing, Demas loves this world. I am departing to be with God. Demas is deserting. And it's not without intention that the Holy Spirit sort of lays before us. Do you want to go the Paul way or the Demas way? Only Luke is with me. Take along Mark. Bring him with you. I guess Paul softened up after a while. He's useful for me. By the way, isn't it great to remember the body? Paul was a lousy counselor, but a great apostle. Praise God for Barnabases. I'll just tell you, your pastor and some of your friends need a Barnabas. Some of you, oh, I'm an introvert. Or great. You'll go deeper with people than other people. Oh, I have this mercy. I don't strike up conversations. Great. Just look for people that are hurting. Sit down next to them. Start asking them questions. I mean, there's a role in the body for each one of us. He goes on and sort of basically going through why Timothy needs to come. When you come, bring the overcoat, which I left in Troas with Carpus, and the books, especially the parchments. Warning, Alexander, that coppersmith did me great harm. The Lord will repay him according to his deeds. There's the Paul we know and love. Be on your guard against him too, for he vigorously opposes our teaching. Notice, did you get it? Preach the word, sound doctrine, tickled ears, the teaching, the truth. It's what we need today. It's what they needed then. At my first defense, no one supported me, but all deserted me. I love this. May it not be counted against them. Anybody feel like someone in your family or someone in your church has hurt you? Said hurtful things, did hurtful things. How are you doing with forgiving them? Paul's in a dungeon, chained to a wall. Rats running around all by himself. His closest associates, out of fear, they're human. I mean, Peter did it to Jesus. We've all been cowards at times. They've all departed. And Paul's attitude to the end is, may the Lord not hold it against him. Don't hold it against them. They're in the process. They're on the journey. They're just like you. They're just like me. But the Lord stood with me and strengthened me. Why? The guy never loses his focus. So that, purpose clause, through me the proclamation might be fully accomplished and all the Gentiles might hear. And I was rescued out of the lion's mouth. I don't think this is literal. Maybe the lion was Nero. Maybe it's just a picture of at that defense, not being executed. The Lord will rescue me from every evil deed and will bring me safely to his heavenly kingdom. Confidence. Did you notice the lack of the word hope? I wish or I hope that someday, some way, somehow. No, the Lord will rescue me from every evil and will bring me safely to his heavenly kingdom. To him be the glory forever and ever. He had absolute assurance of salvation. Greet Priscilla and Aquila, the house of Onesiphorus. Erastus remained at Corinth, but I left Trophimus sick at Miletus. Make every effort to come before winter. And then he gives a few more names. He identifies 20 different people in this small book. Life really is about relationships. The summary is faithfulness to endure whatever suffering, hardship, or persecution can only be accomplished by God's supernatural enabling, his grace, and a supernatural power of the Holy Spirit within us. How often does this truth counterbalance our own human inclination to compromise under peer pressure? On what issues do you find yourself struggling to communicate God's truth as it relates to life, marriage, gender, sexuality. And finally, what is God saying to you? Who and what do you need in your life to be bold, to be strong, to be prepared, and to be faithful in the days ahead? You need to sit quietly and say, Lord, since you are so kind and so patient and know me better than I know myself, what's the one step you want me to take this week? Because if you respond to the light that God gives you, you get more light. If you don't respond to the light that God gives you, even the light that you have will be taken away. Application and obedience are the organ of transformation, not knowledge. This world is messed up, and the church is the only hope. And you can look around this room and wish there was someone better, smarter, more godly, more wonderful than you. But here's the deal. It's us, and this is it. In your world, in your network, in your family, in your neighborhood, in your church, you're it. You're the man. You're the woman. You're the, right? And this book is filled with ordinary, very struggling, inadequate people who something happened and they got tapped on the shoulder and they didn't become superstars and they had lots of struggles, but they responded to the light that God gave them. And we see it all through church history.
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0: 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The book, Yes, You Really Can Change, is the practical companion for that kind of transformation, not white-knuckling it, but learning to live from God's grace. And because this whole series has been about making disciples the way Paul poured into Timothy, when you purchase this book today, we'll include a second copy to pass along to someone you're investing in. 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
1: Thanks, Dave. You know, I want to say one last thing as you wrap up this series, this teaching. Multiple times, the Apostle Paul wrote and he said, Timothy, come quickly. He actually, in this book alone, mentions 20 different people. Sometimes we as Americans especially, we hear God's word, we feel that we want to obey him and do what he wants us to do, and we get this unconscious idea that I've got to do it on my own. Here's what I want you to know. The great Apostle Paul couldn't do it on his own. Neither can you, and neither can I. Can I encourage you? Get into community. You just simply can't watch videos or listen to podcasts or even read good Christian books. Those things are super helpful. But who in your life could you do life with? And if you don't have those people, ask God for them. Lord, I need people to do life with that I could be me and be real and get supported and be loved and give love and encourage them. Could I encourage you to step out of the rat race, of the demands, of all the stuff that's never going to slow down, and make sure that this week you develop a pattern. Do life in community.
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4: She was an elderly, rather shabbily dressed woman who wandered into a very formal, upper-class church. The pastor was talking about God's mercy and love. And the more he talked, the more the lady delighted in what he said. Finally, she couldn't stand it any longer, and she stood up. She raised her hands and shouted, "Praise the Lord!" An usher hurriedly walked to her seat and said, "Madam, you can't do that here." And he ushered her out. When he did that, Jesus left the building with her. Maybe that's why some churches appear dead. I'm Steve Brown. You think about that. Share what you just heard with a friend. 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

Matthew West, the God who stays here on Good Company. It's Holly Taylor, and yesterday felt like a Friday for me, so today I'm thrilled. Friday is actually here, and we're kicking off our August-long weekend. If you can believe it, I'm very excited. I don't even know what to do on Monday. We might sleep in, maybe, I don't know, catch up on some house cleaning, although that doesn't sound very fun, does it? So I'll have to figure out what to do for this long weekend, maybe refer back to our Facebook page to take a look at our summer bucket list, 30 great ideas that are affordable, that are also enjoyable to do with your family.

0: Daniel Richter with Motivation here on Good Company. It's Holly Taylor, and today's National Chat in an Elevator Day, which is kind of awkward. Have you been on an elevator that turned out to be a longer ride than you thought it would be, and there's someone standing there? I'm the person that's just the one that will break out into some kind of conversation. Hey, how you doing? Ooh, this elevator's taking forever. But I'm a little bit more extroverted in how I show up in spaces. For the introverts, oh, it must drive them crazy having me talking to them. But I don't know. I'm just genuinely interested in people and what makes them tick. So maybe it's good to have a self-elevator pitch ready to roll just in case someone starts to talk to you and you're an introvert. I want you to be prepared. So if you've got any ideas as to what kind of things you can say in an elevator, text in. We'll share them. 905-338-1250.
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0: All right, I want to paint a picture for you. You're on the 20th floor, let's say, and you go into the elevator. 19th floor door opens, and now you know you've got a long way down. And someone's in the elevator with you. Do you just stare at them? Do you stare at your phone? Because apparently you need to avoid talking about the weather, complaining, deep questions, because who's got time for that on an elevator ride? And you shouldn't retreat to your phone. It's kind of a cold behavior. So what do you do when you're in the elevator? Some ideas, my friends, if you're an introvert, you could actually just acknowledge them. Even a hello. That's all you need to do. And then you can just sit there, looking at the door, staring at the buttons, hoping it doesn't stop. So acknowledging them, saying, good morning, hey, what floor, if you're going to push the button for them. Micro updates if you're at work and in an elevator, asking them certain things like, oh, long morning, hey, what was your takeaway? Basic kind of micro updates. Then contextual questions. That's when you want to stretch out the conversation. You know, how long have you been in the building for? Is that your dog? What's your dog's name? Hey, how's that new project going if you've met them before? And then the graceful out, that'll be your best friend, especially if you're an introvert, you're just mid-sentence or they're mid-sentence and the door opens. Everyone gets it. Don't worry. Oh, gotta go. Hey, have a good one. Hey, catch you later. So these little things, your easy outs. So hopefully that helps if you get stuck in an elevator with Chatty Cathy.
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2: We have a crash on Highway 410 southbound at Courtney Park Drive. The left lane is blocked off. Also, we're dealing with a stall 401 eastbound express at Dixie. A left shoulder and lane is blocked. And a stall 401 westbound at James Snow Parkway in the center lane. There's also a stall 401 westbound transfer Bayview Collectors to the express. The right lane and shoulder is blocked. And we still have a crash. QBW westbound at Appleby Line. Two left lanes are closed. And you will find the usual stop and go on the Don Valley Parkway and Gardner right now. 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
1: 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Your heart.

Skillet, this is the kingdom here on Good Company. It's Holly Taylor, and I want to take a look at more of the prayers we can pray over our children and encouragement for us too. For example, being a protector. Proverbs 17:17 says, Lord, give my child a protective heart towards their sibling. May they be the someone who stands up for and encourages the ones that they share a home with.

0: It's Melissa Helser with Revivals in the Air here on Good Company. It's Holly Taylor for Joy Radio, and we are, yes, all over the place now. 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

0: Ben Fuller, if it was up to me here on Good Company. It's Holly Taylor, and if it was up to Mohammed Bazik, well, there would be no child that had no one to hug them when they were terminally ill. Sad story for him. He has had 10 children die in his foster home, but they were terminally ill. He loved them to their very last breath, gave them comfort, care, and was able to do all that he could to support them. There's so many children in the U.S., probably in Canada as well, who are in the foster care system, and they're ill, and there is no place for them. And so for Mohammed and his wife, Dawn, around 30 years ago, they made the decision to take in only terminal ill children that other families turn away. So without him and his wife, those children would spend their last days in medical facilities. Instead, they spend it in his arms, at parks and cuddles, and being loved to that last day.
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2: We have a crash on the 401 westbound collectors just by Jane Street. Three left lanes are blocked off. Expect delays. And it looks like we have a crash still. Highway 410 southbound.

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John Reddick, holding on. Praise God here on Good Company. It's Holly Taylor, and when we take a look at your verse for today, a little extra dose of encouragement coming from Matthew 5. And this time we're going to look at verses 14 and 16. I'm going to encourage you, read that whole chapter to get the full context. But from an NIV, it says, "You are the light of the world. A town built on a hill cannot be hidden." And it's true. You think about it when you are maybe going on a hike, or you see those incredible images of other countries where the cities are built on a hill. You can't help but notice them, especially if their light is on. So let's be that light in the world this weekend.

0: A GTA artist, yes, Sadie Nesbitt with sunglasses. And yesterday, woo, did we ever need them sunglasses? I'm Holly Taylor, and this is a milestone I have yet to hit in our house. But a friend of mine, we were chatting on the phone yesterday, and she said, this weekend, my daughter is bringing home her boyfriend. I am finally getting a chance to meet him. And she was definitely excited, but also it's that realization that your child is growing up. I am not ready for this. So she and I were chatting and laughing about, how are we going to navigate this? Is this like a good cop, bad cop situation? Are you just going to be, you know, gracious? Is there going to be quizzes? How are we doing this? First time meeting the significant other of your child for the first time ever. Huge milestone. How did you navigate that? Or how are you planning to navigate that? Or are you just ignoring that that could happen? I'm in that last group. 905-338-1250. Text or call.
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0: It's a milestone for you. It's a milestone for them. It's Holly Taylor for Joy Radio, and we're talking about when your child brings home a boyfriend or a girlfriend for the first time ever. And how do you handle that? Friend of mine, we were chatting about it yesterday. It's going to be a big weekend, a long weekend, and they're going to be meeting the boyfriend. So feel free to text in 905-338-1250. Lisa says that whenever this happened, and she says, Holly, it will be okay. You will survive. It was just, she greeted them with open arms, wanted them to feel comfortable, and wanted to demonstrate how she expected them to treat her daughter. So kind of that lived example. And you're in a home where we value people. You better value our daughter. So how did you handle it? Tom says, oh, I was the bad cop for sure. My wife keep kicking me under the table. But I was his age once. Oh, my goodness. I am so glad that I'm not there yet in my parental development phase. It's so wonderful how God allows us to ease into these various situations. We're still preteen, and I'm okay with that.
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2: We have a crash on the 401 westbound collectors near Jane. Three left lanes are blocked off. Also, we're dealing with a crash 403 eastbound collectors ramp to the 401 eastbound collectors. Right lane and shoulder is blocked. And a stall 401 eastbound collector ramp to Kingston Road. A left lane is closed. Northbound Don Valley Parkway before Eglinton, there's a stall in the left shoulder. And eastbound on the Gardiner, we have a crash now in the acceleration lane before Kipling in the right lane. Air North is flying direct from Toronto to Whitehorse or Yellowknife. Catch the midnight sun or marvel at the northern lights. No matter when you go, this bucket list trip is a true northern wonder. FlyAirNorth.com. With the latest traffic, I'm Antonia Altavante.
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light. Toby Mac featuring Jordan Feliz with See the Light on Good Company. It's Holly Taylor, and our newsletter's coming out very soon as today is the last day of July, which means we kick off a new month. And the second Tuesday of August, we will have for you our August issue of Living Joyfully. 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

0: A feel-good story coming out of Trinidad and Tobago. It was the site of an incredible 12-day surgical marathon. There was a church there, and they noticed that there was a lot of people who had the need of eye surgeries. In fact, 3,000 were still yet to happen. So, in this wonderful display of paying it forward by U.S. Caribbean churches, they were able to restore sight for thousands. So when all is said and done, after those 12 days, 3,000 people had regained their vision free of charge, thanks to these churches who donated cataract surgeries and a few other procedures and surgeries as well. So a beautiful experience for communities coming together to give sight to those who otherwise wouldn't have been able to afford the surgery.
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0: Zach Williams, Wait For Me, here on Joy Radio, wherever you are. It's Holly Taylor, and I am so excited. We've got a long weekend ahead of us. What are you planning on doing? I hear it's blueberry season. I think, though, I'm the only one in my family who really enjoys blueberries, so we may not do any blueberry picking, but we're already prepping for going down to Niagara-on-the-Lake for their big peach festival. I think that's next weekend, though. And then maybe just doing a few things around our particular community, exploring, checking out some of the things that are available, hitting up the library. So whatever you end up doing this August long weekend, I hope you have a wonderful time just spending time with your family, making memories, and exploring something new. We'll see you on Tuesday, as Monday is a day off for us here at Joy Radio, and we'll get ready to share our highlights from this long weekend.
1: We still have a crash on the 401 westbound collectors near Jane Street, and left shoulder and lane is blocked. Also, a crash 401 eastbound express at Weston Road, and left shoulder and lane is closed. And a crash 403 eastbound collector ramp to the 401 eastbound collectors. There's a right lane and shoulder blocked off. There's also a stall now on the 400 southbound express at Langstaff in the right lane. And a crash on the Gardner eastbound just east of Highway 427. Also, a crash 427 southbound collector ramp to the Gardner, a right lane and shoulder is blocked. 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With the latest traffic, I'm Antonia Altavante.
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0: When the daily routine ends and the evening hustle begins, it's important to take a breath. 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
2: 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I'm Holly Taylor for Good Company, and let's just dive right into God's Word. 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
1: What Bible translation has God given us? 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
2: If you think laughter isn't spiritual or that faithfulness to God means conformity to Christian stereotypes, then this program probably isn't for you. But if you're looking for honest biblical answers to hard questions, then welcome to Key Life. 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
1: Thank you, Matthew. Hi, Pete.
3: Well, how you doing?
1: I'm doing good. I sometimes surprise myself with these teasers.
3: I surprised me, too.
1: Well, I was going to say something else, and then I thought, there are those who are sure the King James Version was dropped from heaven, and a spotlight was shown on it from heaven, and said, and a voice deep like mine said, "This is mine. Only use this one." And that didn't happen.
3: No, but
1: we'll talk about
3: it. We'll talk about it. Yeah,
1: that's Pete Allen. 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And if you can help us financially, I promise we'll squeeze every dime for the glory of God. And if you can't, we understand. When you think of it, say a prayer for this ministry that we remain faithful. Pete, lead us in prayer, and then we'll get to these questions.
3: You got it. Holy God, we come to you now at the end of this week, and Lord, we stop for just a minute to thank you and praise you and ask that you would speak to us. Lord, we need you in our lives in so many ways. We need you for salvation, but you're our Father. You're our God. You lead us by your Spirit every day. Lord Jesus and God the Father, thank you for sending the Spirit into our lives. So we pray that even now you would renew us and encourage us and lead us and encourage our hearts today. It's been a long week. And you know the heartache, you know the trials, you know the sins, you know where we need to repent, you know us. And so we come to you and we don't play any kind of a game with you, and we ask, lead us in the way we would go, counsel us with your eye upon us. We thank you for Key Life, we thank you for our life, and ask that, Lord, you would be with us as we gather with our churches in this coming weekend. And we pray for our pastors and priests and teachers and leaders and worship directors and servants, all that will be a big part of bringing us into your presence this weekend. Lord, I pray that you would reveal yourself to us in a fresh way, re-energize us, give us your truth, and set us free to follow you. Now we commit this time of Q&A to you. Pray that you'd be honored and glorified. In Jesus' name we pray. Amen.
1: Amen. Pete, this is an email. Is there one Bible translation that is, quote, better or, quote, more accurate than the others?
3: My favorite right now is the Syriac version of the Old Testament. I would encourage that.
1: Yeah,
3: and then,
1: right.
3: And then Jerome in the New Testament, for sure, in Latin.
1: That would be
3: two of my favorites.
1: And if you're not reading that, you're not reading God's Word.
3: You probably are not spiritual.
1: Okay,
3: yeah.
1: Be serious.
3: Okay, yeah. You know, that's a long history of good Bible translation.
1: Yeah, really.
3: And so you and I really do, probably both of us use the ESV, the English Standard Version, right now.
1: Yeah, I like, but I sometimes I know use the American Standard.
3: New
1: sometimes.
3: American Standard, I like that.
1: That's really accurate, and they have a new translation that's good.
3: Mm-hmm.
1: And even the Living Bible, which is a paraphrase, carries the truth in what I think is a wonderful way.
3: New Living Translation is good.
1: Yeah.
3: NLT, New Living.
1: Yeah, that's good too. And almost any Bible translation that you use, if the people who did the translation are faithful, will be helpful and good to you, and you probably ought to use the one with which you feel the most comfortable.
3: Mm-hmm.
1: I have a friend, there is a cult that translated their own Bible. And, you know, I'm not into cult stuff, so I'm not going to give you the name, but it's a Bible that was translated by their own people.
3: Mm.
1: And my friend led one of their members to Christ by using that translation.
3: Interesting.
1: So God's word is God's word, and most translations are good. So probably American Standard, if we answer this question right out, is the most accurate, would you say?
3: Yeah. The NIV is English as we speak it pretty much.
1: Yeah. And it's good.
3: So it's a complex question, but get a good, well-known translation.
1: Yeah.
3: And then if you wanted to get the New Living Translation or something like that to go along with it, it can help
1: as
3: you.
1: As a kind of commentary.
3: And
1: you can get all of that information on the internet.
3: That's right. But just read Google the Bible. Read the Bible.
1: Yeah. That's the most important thing. This is a question that's really interesting. I don't think we've ever gotten this. Does God give us a burden for someone that he is not chosen and is not going to save?
3: Fascinating. Now, we do believe in God's, you know, we are two that believe in God's, that God chooses, that God elects, that God predestines.
1: Right.
3: So we believe that, so there it is. This person obviously does too. Interesting question. What would be your gut level quick response to something like that?
1: Well, quickly, I would think that most of the time, the burdens that we have for particular people are spirit led.
3: Mm-hmm.
1: And so we're going to be maybe not the only, but one of the people who plant seeds in that particular person.
3: Mm-hmm.
1: But I think we're human.
3: Yeah.
1: And there are some people we love who are going to be pagans until they die.
3: Yeah.
1: And they like being pagans, and they want you to leave them alone. But God gives you. I have a friend who literally cries for her friends who aren't Christians.
3: Yeah.
1: And I tell her, they're not all going to be Christians. You're going to have to deal with that.
3: Mm-hmm.
1: You're just going to have to deal with that.
3: I like that. You know, the great thing is that we don't know who is and who is not chosen in the long run. We don't know. And so my friend that I pray for out in California, I've known since fifth grade, I pray for him all the time. And he shows no interest.
1: None whatsoever.
3: None whatsoever. And I've had conversations with him, but I can't get there.
1: You know, I think, you know what you feel for your friend when he won't have anything? God feels exactly the same way. I don't think election takes place in a vacuum. I think it takes place in the context of the tears of God.
3: Mm.
1: And I think someday we're going to say, he's going to say, I created the best of all possible worlds where the most number of people would come to know me. And he knew who they were and created the world that way. Therefore, his involvement in our election.
3: Mm.
1: But it's not as if God says, you don't part your hair right, I'm going to kill you and send you to hell.
3: That's right. This question is fascinating, but I think it's above our pay grade ultimately.
1: I agree.
3: If you have a burden for somebody, pray for them and never stop and love them in Jesus' name.
1: I agree. How can I understand and explain the Trinity? The answer to that is simple. You can't.
3: Yeah.
1: Let's go to the next one.
3: Yeah, right. I mean, you can't, that's right. How can I understand and explain the Trinity? God can give us a measure of understanding over time of the Trinity. But for us to intellectually say one God in three persons.
1: This doesn't seem right.
3: It doesn't.
1: But it is one of the great reasons that our religion is true and is relational.
3: Mm-hmm.
1: Because God himself is relational, three in one.
3: Mm-hmm.
1: And we've all, you know, I do it from an existential or experiential way, just saying, I've experienced all of that.
3: Mm.
1: I've experienced my father who loves me, who reminds me of my earthly father, whose love was great. Sometimes I'm led in certain directions and I experience the Spirit of God in my life. And then I look at the cross. And I realize what God has done for me.
3: Mm.
1: And therefore, I'm an existential Trinitarian. Oh, I've experienced all of those. And in a thousand different ways, it is true.
3: Yeah.
1: And it really is important.
3: It really is. So read Scripture and realize Genesis to Revelation. There are three persons who receive worship, who have divine names and have divine actions, and you just can't get away from the Trinity from Genesis to Revelation.
1: No, you can't. This is an email regarding treasures in heaven, or what exactly are those treasures? Well, I don't know about you, but I'm going to have hair.
3: You have hair.
1: With that, no, I don't have it in the wrong place.
3: Well, you don't have as much as you used to, but...
1: what are our treasures?
3: Yeah, wow. You know, Paul consistently in his New Testament letters talks about the riches of God's grace that are going to be unpacked for us for eternity. The joy of the Lord, the glory of Christ. There's so many. Happiness.
1: Fear is gone.
3: Fear is gone. No more tears.
1: Yeah. You know, Elise Fitzpatrick, we interviewed her book on heaven, on her book on heaven, and she says that heaven is the place where we get to do stuff we couldn't do and didn't have time to do when we were alive on earth.
3: Man, that's going to be an interesting concept to study in Scripture and then look forward to.
1: That's true.
3: Yeah.
1: It's going to be good, whatever the treasures are, but... I'm still going to get hair. It's been promised, okay? We got to go. Key Life is a listener-supported production of Key Life Network.

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2: D.L. Moody, the great preacher of yesteryears, said these words. He said, if I were going to dwell in any place in this country, if I were going to make it my home, I would want to inquire about the place. And I want to inquire about everything, anything about it. I want to know all about it. And yet, the greatest trick of the devil is saying to you, not now. Not now. You're too young. You wait. You got plenty of time. You got plenty of time.
1: Welcome to Leading the Way with Dr. Michael Youssef. 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Okay, now consider this. 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Today on Leading the Way, encouragement to set your heart and your mind toward heaven. The ultimate city. Here now is Dr. Michael Youssef to begin.
2: There is a Norwegian catechism that goes something like this. God our Father called us aside one day in the home palace of heaven, and He sent us out to live in the island earth, the island colony, and after He described what life is like in this island colony, He ends up by saying these words, the greatest danger is that you may fall in love with the island so that you will not care to return to the home kingdom. Love the island because it is my possession, but don't love it because it is your home. It is not your home. Your home is here in the palace with me. If you turn your Bibles to Hebrews chapter 11 and verse 10, you'll find that the Holy Spirit is saying to us in these words, that from Abraham on, all the men and women of faith have looked forward and have seen by faith the city that has an eternal foundation, whose builder and maker and architect and designer is God. The city with the foundations, whose architect and builder is God. We have seen, first of all, that the earthly cities were a design of man in order to escape from God. Cain went out and built a city. He was running away from the face of God. We saw that the city is built upon the basic premise of self-centeredness. It is built upon the basic premise of self-serving. It is man's ingenuity to design the garden without the presence of God. And that is why it's failed. Indeed, we all have recently, in recent history, have seen how when cities that are determined to rule God out, God is patient and He may wait for 70 some years, but it can't survive forever. We've seen openly how these cities that legally and openly eliminated God, they have now fallen like a deck of cards. But the scripture said that we are seeking a city that is not built with hand. That we are seeking after the city whose builder is God. It is built by love because it is built with the supreme lover of souls. No wonder Abraham saw this city by faith. Hebrew tells us he saw it and he anticipated it by faith. And therefore, he became patiently waiting for it. It is worth waiting for. It is a magnificent city. A city so beautiful, so magnificent, unspeakably wonderful. And nothing was going to come between Abraham and the seeking after that city.
3: Nothing. Not all the land in the world, not all the cattle on the face of the earth, not all the silver, not all the gold. No thing is going to come between him and that great city that is not built with hand, that is awaiting all the believers as we get to it. And the Bible tells us that this heavenly city is being prepared for us in heaven. So what is heaven like? Now I want you to listen carefully. If you forget everything else, I want you to remember, what does the Bible teach about heaven? You see, the word shamayim in Hebrew, the word, the plural word, heavens, it means literally the things that are heaved up, the things that are lifted up, high up. That's literally what it means. Like the sky being lifted from the earth. There's a space. Now, the English word came from the Anglo-Saxon word for haven, which doesn't really imply, it gives the idea that it's a place of rest, but it doesn't explain exactly what heaven is like or what it is like to us today. The Hebrew language, however, expresses this much better. It means everything that is high and lifted up. A far higher level of purity than you find on the earth. It is far higher level of nobility. Far higher level of eminence. And that is why God is often referred to in the scripture as the Most High God. It is not necessarily how many miles he's up there, but he's high above while we are in the lowest. Isaiah's vision, you remember, he saw God high and lifted up. The Bible said that ours is a higher calling. The angel said, glory to God in the highest. He who comes from heaven is above all. And it is from that heaven, from that height of purity, it is from that height of goodness, it is from that height of holiness, it is from that height of splendor that Jesus came down to the lower earth. And he came down to a morally lower planet. Jesus taught us the height of perfection, the height of purity, the height of holiness, and the height of love. And that is why in the day of Jesus' baptism, you read in the scripture that the Spirit descended from above, from the very presence of holy God, and said, this is my beloved Son in whom I am well pleased. Never once since the fall of Adam and Eve had the maker of mankind been able to say these words until he said them to Jesus in the River Jordan. Here at last, man among men, yet God of very God. Here at last, the second Adam, with whom God is pleased. So when the Bible said that Jesus, after the resurrection, ascended into heaven, it doesn't necessarily mean how many miles did he go. But it means that he had transcended space. He had transcended the limitation of space. That he had arrived in the orbit of purity and holiness and majesty and splendor from where he came from. And that's exactly what's going to happen to those who love Jesus. Those who have put their trust in the Lord Jesus Christ, one day they're going to reach the height of purity, the height of holiness, and the height of perfection when we see him face to face. He might come today. He might come back today. Or he might call some of us to be with him in heaven. I think we often think that only older people are getting closer to heaven. Oh, God can call an 8-year-old or a 21-year-old or 39. God can call of us, any of us, today. The question is, are you prepared? How much time have you spent finding out about heaven. D.L. Moody, the great preacher of yesteryears, said these words. He said, if I were going to dwell in any place in this country, if I were going to make it my home, I would want to inquire about the place. And I want to inquire about everything, anything about it. I want to know all about it. And yet, the greatest trick of the devil is saying to you, not now. Not now. You're too young. You wait. You got plenty of time. You got plenty of time. Have you spent time thinking about where you're going to spend eternity? Well, what about this city? What about this city that is being prepared for us, in which you and I are going to be spending eternity? That city that Abraham looked forward to, and he was seeking, that by faith he saw it. That city that Hebrews 11:22 refers to as the city of the living God. That city that Revelation 3:12 refers to as the new Jerusalem. You see, earthly Jerusalem was a holy city, but now it is blood-stained with the blood of the Savior, the Messiah, the Lord, whom God sent. The earthly Jerusalem once was a holy city when God was worshipped, but it rejected and crucified the Anointed One of God. I got news for you. I can't be excited looking forward to an earthly Jerusalem. I don't believe that Jesus came to redeem us so we can end up in an earthly Jerusalem, a piece of real estate in the Middle East. No. It's going to be a new Jerusalem. It's going to be a heavenly Jerusalem. And while normally I'm not a detail-minded person and I don't get involved so much in the details when the scripture gives us details about a matter, but I got so excited studying about this with great amazement. It beats anything that you ever heard of. John tells us that each wall of that city measures about 12,000 furlong. Now in English, that means it's a square city, a city of many tiers. And each tier is going to be 2,250,000 square miles. That is the city, that's the new city that the Lord Jesus is preparing for us. The only city that I know that is four square is a city in South Australia, Adelaide, the city of Adelaide. It's 1 mile on each of the four sides, a square city. But this square city is something to behold. One of the commentators said it's going to accommodate 53 billion people very comfortably. Dr. Henry Morris has made the following calculation. He said the total number of people since Adam to the present, about 40 billion. Then he adds another 20 billion for those who died soon after birth or before birth. And then he said in the millennium, there are going to be another 40 billion. And he calculates 100 billion people. He said, figuring out that 20% of these are saved, 20% of the world population ever since that time looked forward to that city, that have surrendered their life to the Lordship of Jesus Christ, that they have made Him to be the Lord of their life, figuring that 20% will be the inhabitants of this new Jerusalem, and assuming that only 25% of the city that is described in the scripture going to be inhabited, each resident, listen to this, will have a block, cubic block of 75 acres. Each person. Now, I got thinking about this. And I thought, well, the best part, and I'm going to upset you mortgagees, and I don't get up in the first day of the month to write the check for the mortgage company. You know, Jesus just gave it to me free as part of ruling with Him in heaven forever. But that's not all. According to Revelation 21:4, there will be no tears there. According to 1 Corinthians 15:26, there will be no death there. And according to Isaiah 35:10, there will be no sorrow there. And according to Revelation 21:4, there will be no pain in that city. And according to Revelation 22:5, there will be no light in that city, because Jesus is going to be there and He's going to outshine the light. According to Revelation 22:3, there will be no curse in that city. God will tabernacle with us. It is a city of glory.
2: And there we're going to behold his face. No wonder the Apostle Paul, when he was privileged to be caught up and see that city, that he could say, and he's a man who suffered more than anybody you'll ever know, he can say that suffering of this present time are not worthy to be compared with the glory that will be revealed in us and to us. They're just not worthy to be compared. There is no comparison. It will be revealed in us by all the changes, and above all, our heavenly bodies that we will receive. It will be revealed to us in the beauty of the surroundings of the New Jerusalem. What a glorious day. Are you looking forward to it? Some time ago, I read to you from part of a letter that was sent by an elderly man from California some time ago to Evangelist Charles E. Fuller, a man after whom my alma mater in California, Fuller Seminary, was named, a great man of God. He announced on his radio program that he was going to preach on heaven, and here's what this elderly man wrote in his letter. He said, "Dr. Fuller, I am interested in heaven because I have held a clear title to a bit of property there for the past 50 years. I didn't buy it. It was given to me without money and without price. But the donor purchased it for me at a tremendous sacrifice. I'm not holding it for speculation since the title is not transferable. It is not vacant, but for over half a century I have been sending material out from which the great architect of the builder of the universe has been building a home for me, and which will never need to be remodeled or repaired. It will suit me perfectly. Termites can never undermine its foundations, for they rest on the Rock of Ages. Fire can't destroy it, and floods can't wash it away. No locks or bolts will ever be placed upon its doors, for no vicious person can enter into that land where my dwelling stands. Now almost completed and almost ready to enter in and abide in peace eternally without fear of being rejected. Yes, I'm ready to go. My ticket to heaven has no date marked for the journey and no return coupon, praise God. All there is a permit for luggage. You won't take any of yours with you. What's going to be waiting for you on the other end is what you already sent now. Now the question, are you ready for the journey? Are you ready for the journey? Does your ticket have the stamp of the blood of Christ on it? Have you come at a point of your life and said, Lord Jesus, I know I can't save myself. Without your grace and without the shed blood of Christ on the cross, I can't go anywhere, I can't do anything. I surrender to you. Have you done that? Well, if you haven't, I pray that you will do that today. And you who have made that decision, have you been thinking about heaven? Have you been filling your container with oil? You know, I hear people often say that they're angry with God. I hear people sometimes say, well, they need to forgive God. I must confess to you that I cringe. You forgive someone when he does something wrong. But how can a perfect God do anything wrong? All his acts are perfect and holy. Even the ones that I don't understand. Even the ones that I don't like. Even the ones that I can't comprehend. But the question is it possible that God is angry with you? I know it's not fashionable these days to preach about the anger of God. It is impolite to talk about the anger of God, but I'm not here to give God the house seal of approval. I'm not here to give him a facelift. I'm not trying to protect his image. Read your scripture.
3: Read about the anger of God.
2: I think our society, our generation, has confused God with Santa Claus. We think of God like Santa. You want to know the character of God? Read His Word. Could be, just could be, that God is angry at your disobedience. Just could be that God is angry at your insubordination to His will. Just could be that God is angry with you for taking all His blessings for granted. Just could be. You know, the scripture said God is slow to anger. And you can, by your confession and by your repentance, turn that anger. You can answer that question. You alone, in the privacy of your heart, you alone can answer that question. And if your answer is yes, you're the one who need to ask God for forgiveness. And listen, He's a God of His Word. He does not lie. And He said, when you ask for it, you'll get it. He is more ready to forgive than we are to pray. I hope that the Holy Spirit has been working in your heart, has been tugging in your heart, has been speaking to you. In your heart and your spirit, you've been wandering like a lost sheep. And the Father has been saying, please come home. I love you. I'm ready to forgive you. I'm ready to restore you. I'm ready to make you a new creature. Will you respond and say, yes, Lord?
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4: Well, initially, I have written the first edition more than 20 years ago after an experience of very painful and very frightening experience that came into our home. And I was really saying to the Lord, what am I going to do now? Where do I go now? And the Lord said, I want you to learn to praise me in the midst of your dark hours. And in the beginning, that was not easy. I must confess that to you, it wasn't easy at all. But then, step by step, as the Lord began to teach me how to praise Him in the midst of the difficult circumstances and the uncertainty of the future, that I learned to really look up and praise the Lord. And at that moment, I received unbelievable, it is believable because it's in Christ, but it's indescribable, really, ability to be strengthened from within by the power of the Holy Spirit. I think we are so indebted to the Lord for everything. We are indebted to Him for our salvation. We are indebted to Him for our redemption. We are indebted to Him for all the blessings of life. But we are truly indebted to Him as well for the ability to praise Him and to bless His name and to discover that it is within that blessing and it's within that praising of God that we are blessed and empowered to live a life, not just survive, but to thrive.
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6: This is Max Licato. In his fine book, The Dance of Hope, Bill Fry remembers the day he tried to pull a stump out of the Georgia dirt. One of his chores as a 12-year-old was to search for stumps of pine trees that had been cut down and chop them into kindling. But there was one root system he just couldn't pull out of the ground. He was still struggling when his father came over to watch. "I think I see your problem," the dad said. "What's that?" the son asked. "You're not using all your strength." Bill exploded and told him how hard he'd been working. "No," the dad said, "you're not using all your strength." When Bill cooled down, he asked what his father meant. And the dad said, "You haven't asked me to help you." You don't have to do it alone, friend. Present the challenge to your father and ask for help. Will he solve the issue? Yes, he will. This is Max Licato.
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1: Someone can have a certificate of ordination, which in many, many cases is good. I have one of those. I'm thankful for that, again, within my office. But it must go beyond a piece of paper on a wall, okay? Because anyone technically can maybe forge that or try to get it. But if it's just an external piece of paper and there's no reality of internal transformation by the Spirit of God, nothing is going to happen. There must be an authenticated work of the Spirit in our lives, in our leaders, and across the

0: Hi, listeners. We are glad you found us today here on Live in the Light. It is a great day to have a great day and a beautiful day to dive into 2 Corinthians chapter 3 with a message called Credentials for Ministry. I'm willing to bet that if you aren't currently working in a ministry capacity, this is a topic you haven't spent much brain space on, but nearly every kind of job requires credentials, something that tells your clientele and your superiors that you have worked hard or completed some kind of work to get you where you are. Hey, Robbie, why is this important for Paul?
1: Well, the reason it's important for Paul is because he's constantly under attack. The guy's being accused of everything. I mean, bless his heart. The more you go through 2 Corinthians, like, this guy just took it all. He took it all from all sides and always trying to be brought down. And so credentials, again, really establishing his authority and where he was. And so it's going to be really neat for us to see how he walks through this and how this relates to us as well. And how does God, quote, credential someone and the power of that as well? Paul's going to say, listen, my credentials are the Holy Spirit, amen. Mm-hmm. And my credentials are about spiritual transformation. Let's you try to do that without the Holy Spirit himself, right? So this is where God authenticates someone. I love, love, love, love this. And I'm praying this will be a great encouragement for all our listeners today as well. Again, hey, let us know how God is working in your life. Thank you for supporting this ministry through prayer and with your finances as well. That's such a big deal to us, of course. And we want to be on the station to see the word of God go out, to see God again authenticate his people, and to see us again credentialed in the most important and really the only ways that matter. So we're in 2 Corinthians 3 today, Shannon, and we're praying God will use this in the lives of his dear people.
0: Yes, in a big way, Paul answers his critics here with the power from the Holy Spirit, like you just said, and the Holy Spirit is the ultimate authority. So let's get into this together. Open your Bibles with me to 2 Corinthians 3. Here we go, the credentials for ministry. Here's Pastor Robbie.
1: As I said, 2 Corinthians chapter 3, as we turn now to chapter 3, that means we finished chapter 2 last week, Paul moves from triumph in ministry to now his credentials of ministry. Can you think of a time where you needed to show your credentials? Credentials are important in life in certain cases. We think of the credentials of a doctor or surgeon. I've had many operations in my life, and I just need to tell you I'm very thankful that there was a degree on the wall of some kind in some way for the doctor or surgeon to have proved that he or she has the proper credentials to do such an operation. Think about the badge of a police officer. Again, it is the proof of his or her authority. That is a big deal. How about when you're crossing the border? Your passport are your credentials. If you want to enter the country, you must show, again, proof, again, of the credentials that you carry. When you apply for a job, your resume is an explanation of your credentials or your up-to-date qualifications. That's important, again, in establishing yourself in what you hope to do in the job that you hope to have. The importance of credentials. Paul here is battling one opposition over another, and he is seeking again to encounter another round of attacks. He's defending himself. The next round of accusations deals with his credentials. His opponents are questioning his authority and or his credibility. Why do these people do this? They're trying to attack his credibility and also his character or his competency. If they can kind of establish cracks in the foundation of his character and of his competency, then his authority or his ministry could be greatly diminished in this way. So what does Paul do here? Again, he's suffered a lot. He's come up against a whole lot too. He doesn't respond again according to the ways of his detractors, but he does answer according to the authority and the power of the Holy Spirit. And so we're going to kind of launch our way into our text today. Here's our sermon title. It's this, The Credentials of Ministry. Paul is going to outline some very foundational credentials of ministry. And we're going to learn together as we go through this as well. This is obviously a message today for pastors and leaders, but it's a message for every single person here, every single person who wants to be used in Jesus Christ, of course, for the church as well. What should we be thinking about? Who does God bless? Whom does God work in? In large part, this is what we're going to see, his authentication within our lives. So very important, lot here, We're going to pray for God's help to teach us and to encourage us. Chapter 3, verse 1, 2 Corinthians. Are we beginning to commend ourselves again, or do we need, as some do, letters of recommendation to you or from you? You yourselves are a letter of recommendation written on our hearts to be known and read by all. And you show that you are a letter from Christ delivered by us, written not with ink, but with the Spirit of the living God, not on tablets of stone, but on tablets of human hearts. Okay, verse 4. Such is the confidence that we have through Christ toward God. Not that we are sufficient in ourselves to claim anything as coming from us, but our sufficiency is from God, who made us sufficient to be ministers of a new covenant, not of the letter, but of the Spirit. For the letter kills, but the Spirit gives life. Okay, there's a lot here. I think as we read that, some of you were just like, whoa, and that's hard to kind of keep track of. I understand. But we're going to pray that, again, the Holy Spirit helps us and teaches us. And my job is to try to present this in a way that you're able to digest it and apply it to your life. So God help us in that. And I'm excited, though, from what I have seen this week and to share it with you and praying that you will be able to, again, take it up as designed. So we'll frame our message this way this week. Three indispensable credentials for ministry. Three indispensable credentials for ministry. Number one is this. Our authentication comes from supernatural transformation. Paul's being asked to show his credentials, and he's like, all right, I will do that. Here's my first credential, that my authentication comes from the supernatural transformation of lives that have been gone from death to life and being filled in power of the Holy Spirit, new creatures in Christ that cannot possibly be manufactured by man, but must come from only a result of the work of the Holy Spirit of God. So, as we look at verse 1, Paul is asking whether he needs, quote, letters of recommendation. Now, what's up with that? Why is that important? In the ancient world, letters of recommendation were used to verify someone's credentials or authority. In many ways, these letters were important. They served as protection against false teachers preying on the ignorant. So just imagine in the first century, imagine the time it took to travel. Imagine the amount of people that could show up at one of these church plants, and anyone could just show up and say, hey, the apostle Paul sent me, and here's his next teaching, and they could lead them astray with false teaching. That was very easily could happen. So in this case, letters of recommendation were important to establish, again, their true authority and their legitimacy that they had the proper credentials, again, to be there and to be teachers, again, of such truth. However, in Paul's case, demanding his credentials in the church of Corinth is absurd. Credentials are good for those who are unknown. Paul was the founder of the Corinthian church. He started it by God's grace and, of course, by God's Spirit. But the Corinthian church is asking him for his letters when he is the very founder of this church. That doesn't make any sense. Further to this, Paul was anticipating the accusations coming against those who were, again, opposing him, that he was self-commending or self-validating, right? He's anticipating all these attacks. So here's what he says in verse 2. Look at verse 2. He says, you yourselves are our letter of recommendation written on our hearts to be known and read by all. So Paul says basically this. He says, listen, forget a written letter on paper. How about a supernatural, completely transformed life as a letter? Paul's like, you want proof? You want validation? You want credentials? He's like, the transformed lives supernaturally by the Holy Spirit, again, new creatures in Christ, those are my credentials, because only the Lord can do that. Only Jesus Christ can take a life, again, from death to life. You cannot manufacture this in human terms. You want credentials? Change lives supernaturally by the Lord are my credentials. See what Paul's saying here too? It must go beyond a piece of paper and a letter of recommendation. There's nothing that authenticates a servant or a work more than the supernatural reality of the transformation of God's Spirit working within lives that have been changed again for the glory of God. That is why too, right? Like in our day, someone can have a certificate of ordination. which in many, many cases is good. I have one of those. I'm thankful for that, again, within my office. But it must go beyond a piece of paper on a wall, okay? Because anyone technically can maybe forge that or try to get it, but if it's just an external piece of paper and there's no reality of internal transformation by the Spirit of God, nothing is going to happen. There must be an authenticated work of the Spirit in our lives, in our leaders, and across, again, our church as well. This is what Paul is contending with. I love in verse 2, too, when he says, and you are a letter, notice, known and read by all. Take a look at that. That's very, very encouraging to me. A supernatural letter written by the Holy Spirit changed lives to be known and read by all, meaning everywhere people go, their lives are to be read as a living letter of the Holy Spirit. And what a beautiful image this is. Every transformed life in Jesus Christ is saved and sent to go out to be read and known by all. And that is why then, if there's one phrase that defines our church from the very beginning, it is lives changed for the glory of God. We say this a lot. We said this last week. We said it today. Again, we'll continue to say it. This was my fleece to the Lord when I was called into ministry. God, if we're going to do this, let's see some lives changed for your glory. Because this is what Jesus Christ does. And the power of a life that is changed, that goes out, and all of a sudden their lives become a letter that so many people are reading and are forced to try to understand what has happened within this individual. This is what I love too so much in this church. Hundreds and hundreds of lives transformed in the Lord Jesus Christ. They are sent out among spouses and family and friends and colleagues. And they are a living letter of the Holy Spirit. The people around them, again, they are forced to answer or to ask, what has happened with this individual? It is not always easy, but it is always very, very exciting. And there's hundreds of stories that we can share, again, throughout this church. A very encouraging story for me in the past year. Let's just say there's a young man in our church who is living life on mission. And he has had a powerful, again, witness among many people. Another young man came and encounter with this young man. His life was changed. He started coming to our church. I had a woman come up to me about a year ago at a school event. And she just... I'll just paraphrase. She just said to me, she said, listen, my nephew has been coming to your church and his life has been changed. He is a letter she was forced to read. Long story short, a year later, she is now at this church and she is saved. Her husband is now at this church and he is saved. Their children are now at this church, and I believe that God is doing a powerful work in them, and I believe they are saved. They're very, very close to being saved. Her brother's in this church and is saved. Another brother of the original nephew who came, I believe, is saved. This is all happening from a young man who went out living life on mission, witnessing for Jesus Christ. Yeah, we can clap for that. I'm going to clap for that too. That is awesome. And by the way, I understand a whole bunch of them are getting baptized soon. Praise God, right? So what are we doing? That's one story among so many in our church. Like, you're saved in Jesus Christ and you go out and you're just living and people are like, what happened to him? What happened to her? There's something different, and they're forced to read a letter of supernatural transformation that gives glory to the Lord. It's just awesome. It's awesome. This is what Paul's like. You want credentials? I'll show you credentials, okay? All these lives that are changed by the Spirit of God and by the grace of God, and something you cannot manufacture in human terms. Isn't it so true? It's been said. Isn't it so true? As someone said, again, you may be the only Bible that someone ever reads. You may be the only Bible that someone ever reads. And what are they going to read again as they read your life? Look at verse 3 now. He says, and you show that you are a letter from Christ, delivered by us, written not with ink, but with the Spirit of the living God. Notice when it comes to transform lives, right here in the first part of verse 3, notice, Paul is the messenger, see that? Christ is the author, and the Holy Spirit is the ink, right? Like that, that's awesome. So Paul's like, listen, I'm nothing. Paul's like, I'm nothing. Jesus Christ is everything, and the Holy Spirit is the power. I'm just the messenger. I deliver the message. Christ is the author of the message, and the Holy Spirit alone is the power that brings transformation through the gospel of the Lord Jesus Christ. Paul's like, my authentication comes from supernatural transformation. Again, all around me is what he's saying. And now the end of verse 3. Notice what he says. Not on tablets of stone, right? These are letters written with the ink of the Holy Spirit and the living God, not in tablets of stone, but on tablets of human hearts. There's some very wonderful and massive theology in the last half of verse 3 here. Written not on tablets of stone, but again, tablets of human hearts. What is Paul referring to? Right now, Paul now gets into the contrast and the difference between the old covenant and the new covenant. This was reflected hundreds of years before Christ came through some of the prophets in the Old Testament. For example, Ezekiel said in Ezekiel 36, right? This powerful, there are several passages like this along the same lines. God prophesying through Ezekiel, and I will give you a new heart. And I will give you a new spirit to put within you. And I will remove the heart of stone. And I will give you again a heart of flesh. And I will put my spirit within you and cause you to walk in my statutes, to be careful to obey my rules. What is this prophesying? The time is going to come where the old covenant is limited and the new covenant is necessary. God is going to do a work within people by his son, Jesus Christ, living, dying on the cross, being raised from the dead, where it's no longer an external change of behavior. It's going to be an internal transformation of the heart itself. The new covenant speaks to people becoming new in Christ. They are new creatures. Their entire hearts are transformed from death to life. Not external behavior now modification, internal transformation where their entire being is transformed and their affections and desires now are rooted again in the love of Jesus Christ and the grace of God. Very, very powerful teaching that Paul is providing for us here. And just on this, by the way, to stop here and just to reflect the contrast between the old covenant and the new covenant. Let's put our chart up here because I want you to see this, okay? I really appreciate this. There are many here right now, or there are some here right now, you don't know this. You need to know this. This is what Paul is getting at as we go through again chapter 3 all the way to the end, by the way. So the next three messages, again, in chapter 3, we'll be dealing with this on some level. So what is the difference in the old covenant and the new covenant? Well, the mediator is Moses. And of course, Jesus is the mediator of the new covenant, and Jesus is infinitely greater than any human being, right? The basis of the old covenant was law and works. You shall not do this, you shall do this. The basis of the new covenant is not law and works, it's grace and faith. See, God says, I will do this. I will send my son, and Jesus Christ dies for us as he does the work that we might be forgiven. The law's location, tablets of stone external, the new covenant, again, the location, now the law written on the hearts of the believers in an internal transformation. Sacrifice for sin, old covenant, repeated sacrifices resulting in a temporary atonement, which is why the blood of bulls and goats will never be able to satisfy. The new covenant, once for all, sacrificed by Jesus for permanent cleansing. I'm reading Hebrews right now in my own personal study. Hebrews, again, in recent days, 7, 8, 9, 10, 11 this morning. And Jesus Christ, again, once and for all, the perfect sacrifice, resulting in a perfect cleansing for all those who believe in him, the power of the new covenant. Access to God, old covenant, through priests, and believers could not enter directly into God's presence. Once a year, Holy of Holies, high priest went in. That's all that happened. New covenant, the direct and intimate access to God for all believers. That's why when the temple curtain was torn, when Jesus Christ died and says, it is finished, and the curtain is torn from top to bottom, that the entranceway and access to the presence of God is now open for all who love and believe in Jesus Christ as Lord and Savior. The outcome of the old covenant, we'll see in a second, it is important and essential, but the outcome is condemnation and death. It cannot save. The outcome of the new covenant now is righteousness and eternal life. What Paul is getting at right here is like, you want credentials. The reality and the outworking of the new covenant is in our midst. Jesus Christ is changing lives by the power of the Holy Spirit. Hearts of stone are now becoming hearts of flesh. He's like, these are my credentials, powerful and beautiful. And I pray right there again, if that slide we just put up is new to you, I just encourage you, look at it and meditate on it and know it and understand it and grow in it. And it's so important as you're reading God's word that you would be so aware of the power and the impact, again, of why Jesus Christ had to come and what he accomplished when he did. Forget tablets of stone. Now we see written on tablets of human hearts where lives are changed forever. More to come on that as we go through too. Credential number two, Paul says this, our sufficiency rests entirely upon God. Our sufficiency rests entirely upon God. Look at verse four now. He says, such is the confidence that we have through Christ toward God, not that we are sufficient in ourselves to claim anything as coming from us, but our sufficiency is from God. Now, this argument is stemming from chapter 2, verse 16, right? If you look from last week, Paul says, who is sufficient for these things? He introduces this topic of sufficiency, and the answer is on our own. No one is sufficient. No one is sufficient on our own. And Paul here is now touching on a major theme of this letter in 2 Corinthians. Which is what? Which is strength in weakness. It is his weakness that leads to, again, to know the strength of God. You know what Paul's saying here? Paul's like, listen, one of my main credentials is weakness. Hey, the Corinthian culture mocks that, just spits at that, hates that. But the reality is, one of the main credentials of any genuine Christ follower is weakness. Why? Because genuine weakness leads to dependency, and dependency leads to sufficiency in the Lord alone. Again, the city of Corinth was filled with arrogant, self-sufficient, self-promoting, self-glory-obsessed people. That was the culture. The false teachers were enthralled with their own wisdom. They were enthralled with their own strength and their own importance. And evidently, as you read 1 Corinthians and 2 Corinthians, this type of thinking of self-sufficiency, self-boasting, self-arrogance, self-wisdom was creeping into the church. But this, again, is one of Paul's secrets, which is what? He knows his entire sufficiency is found in Christ. That's a major, major principle and point right now. Major. Paul understands his confidence is in the power of the Holy Spirit. His competency is not derived from self. It is rooted entirely at the end of the day in the Lord Jesus Christ. One of the things I've taken lots of time to do over the 2.5 decades or more of being a disciple of Jesus Christ and in leadership again in the church is I've taken account of

0: foundation of their lives a humility that is rooted in dependency on the sufficiency of the Lord Jesus Christ. Like without fail, this happens in every single leader who is used. This is why, again, for us here at this church, the greatest characteristic that we look for in people, young people going into the ministry, or people in general who want to be leaders for the Lord Jesus Christ, the greatest characteristic we look for at the start is a dependency on the sufficiency, again, of the Lord Jesus Christ. You got to hear this right now too. You're a young person, or you're any person right now, and you want the Lord to use you. The single greatest credential you bring to the table. You got to hear this, and you got to believe it by faith. The single greatest credential you bring to the table is your dependency upon the Lord Jesus Christ. And when you are truly dependent and you understand that only Christ is sufficient, this is Paul, this is everything he is. This is all over scripture. This is what he does. I mean, I read this morning in Hebrews, in Hebrews chapter 11, it says they were made strong out of their weakness. I just read that this morning again, and that made it into my journal today. It made it in because it's just everywhere in scripture. I just can't believe it, how much we are told and are learning all the time. It is the weak that God fills again with his strength. And this is why what's sometimes so frustrating, but at times it's so common. I've encountered this many times over many years. You encounter a young man, let's just say young men right now, it could be women too, but young men going into ministry, or they're in ministry, whatever, and I call it young men syndrome. And you have these young men that are in Christ for a couple of years, they're in ministry, and they get excited about a couple of things, and they should be excited, but the reality is it seems to go to their head, whatever it is, and all of a sudden they have all the answers. It drives me crazy. They come into my office sometimes, and they've been preaching for zero. And they start telling me how to... Everything, even if you think that, I would never say it. Like, I would just never, never say it, even if I think that. They have all the answers. They become unteachable often, and they have a prideful ambition. There's a part of it that's so good, and like zealousness is great, and the zeal's important, and the passion, whatever stuff. But then again, it's like, so what happens to a young man or woman that has young man syndrome? Well, at the end, what God loves them enough, he's going to break them. And he does break them. And sometimes I'm like, come back to me in 10 years. And you know what? They have. Well, because I had to go through this too, right? It's amazing. God loves us enough to break us, because if we don't understand that our dependency and sufficiency is him, we cannot be used by him. This is why Martin Lloyd-Jones said this. Martin Lloyd-Jones says the worst thing that can happen to a man is for him to succeed before he is ready. Right? Why? Because if you can't handle the success, it's going to ruin you. It's going to ruin you. And it does ruin some when they're not. But if you have a foundation, right? See, like, if we're not dependent upon the Lord, if we don't see him as sufficient, then we're automatically, theologically, way out of whack. Like we're automatically moving apart from where the Lord would have us and in his will. It is so utterly clear, that dependency, again, upon the Lord's sufficiency. It is the most important credential we bring to the table for anyone who wants to be used, whether a pastor, leader, or just, you know, someone who wants to bear fruit for Jesus Christ. It's apart from Christ, we can do nothing. This is why Joel Stoll said, leaders fall when they stop following. Leaders fall when they stop following. When you stop following, you stop depending. When you stop depending upon the Lord, then you're sufficient in of yourself. If you're sufficient in of yourself, then again, you're in massive, massive trouble. It's hard for me to stress how important this principle is. Everyone, men, women, children, it's so difficult for me to overstate what we're talking about right now. Paul's like, listen, you want a credential? My credential is my sufficiency is in God. My credential is that God is the only one who made me sufficient to be a minister of a new covenant. That's coming in just a little bit. Again, it's so much. Men, like your plan, your path. And why do I address men so much? Because I just have a heart for men. And the impact of your leadership that impacts your family and friends and people around you in workplace, whatever it might be. Men, you wake up in the morning. You wake up in the morning and your theology of dependency rooted in the sufficiency of Jesus Christ. You wake up in the morning, the first thing you do is you get low.
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